0: with SRN News. I'm Keith Peters in Washington. One of the pilots of the Amazon cargo plane that careened off a Miami runway and killed five people repeatedly warned they were coming in too fast, nearly 2 minutes ahead of time, and at the last second urged them to abort the landing. That's according to highlights of the cockpit recording that investigators released Wednesday. Republicans are gathering in Dallas for a unique two-day midterm convention focusing on President Trump. Trump plans to speak both nights, and Vice President J.D. Vance will also address attendees. The event aims to boost Republican candidates by highlighting Trump's first 2 years in office during his second term. On Wall Street, the Dow down by 405 points, the Nasdaq dropped 168. More details at srnnews.com.
1: The midterms are almost here, and Republicans could be in deep trouble. Polls show Democrats leading in key races. Tonight, Rob Finnerty on Newsmax reveals the growing threat from the DSA and the radical left. With less than 60 days to go, Finnerty says it's time for the GOP to hit the panic button. The House may go, and control of the Senate is up for grabs. Gas prices, mortgage rates, health care, and out-of-control national debt. Americans are angry, and the progressive left wants total control of Congress. Tallarico, El Sayed, AOC, Bernie Sanders. Finnerty reveals President Trump's secret plan to fight back and what you can do to help him. Don't miss Finnerty tonight at 8 p.m. Eastern on Newsmax. 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
3: Tonight, expect partly cloudy skies with high humidity. The temperature will drop to 65 degrees. Tomorrow will bring pleasant weather with a mix of clouds and sun and lower humidity levels. The high temperature will reach 79 degrees. I'm meteorologist Jason Caterina on FM 92.7 and AM 1400. 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
7: Triple eight 971 SAGE, 888-971-7243. I am Larry Elder. We are Salem News Channel. In just a few minutes, President Trump will be speaking tonight at the Republican midterm convention in Dallas. And we're going to be carrying it live right here on Salem News Channel right after my show, so we're talking about 5 minutes from now. Now, in 2022, Sweden elected a conservative prime minister who promised to send criminal migrants back to their home countries. By the summer of 2022, shootings, gang shootings, bombings were commonplace. Sweden had 361 shooting, which is a boatload for Sweden, 62 shooting deaths, and 90 bombings. Since this new prime minister took over, Sweden has joined NATO, and between 2023 and 2025 deported more than 31,000 migrants. They pursued tougher criminal penalties, additional police funding, expanded wiretapping authority, and changes that prevent organized criminal groups from recruiting young people. Among that was a reduction in the age of criminal responsibility to 14 years old. And guess what happened? Shootings down by 80% since their peak in 2022. And they reduced the number of asylum seekers to its lowest level in four decades. Earlier this year, one Swedish newspaper reported no shootings in May. Maybe we ought to bring him over to become our border czar in the event that Tom Homan ever retires. Now, President Trump was very angry that the Missouri Supreme Court unanimously ruled to block a newly drawn congressional map that gave the Republicans a chance to pick up one more additional seat in the House. Guess who sided with President Trump, who called the decision ridiculous? CNN's legal expert Eli Honig, number 38.
8: Ellie, you're a legal scholar. Do you agree with the president?
9: Well, Caitlin, I certainly do not adopt the rhetoric, but I think the president raises a valid point here, which is the outcome of this case leaves the voters of Missouri and the candidates in an essentially unprecedented and bizarre scenario. Now, here's why. Missouri, after the 2020 census, had 8 congressional districts, which were broken down into 6 Republican-leaning districts, 2 Democratic-leaning districts. During the mid-decade redistricting that happened, that was changed to a 7-to-1 map. That new 7-to-1 map was used last month during the state's primary election. And now today, the Missouri Supreme Court says, sorry, that had to go to the voters for...
7: Bizarre. Bizarre.
10: What can I say? Mamba out. The mic has been dropped all across America.
11: That's enough. Put down the mic.
10: The Larry Elder Show.
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14: News this hour from Town Hall. I'm Keith Peters in Washington. There was a surprise speaker at the Republican midterm convention this evening, Democratic Senator John Fetterman.
15: Well, I'm a common sense Democrat. I'm always going to stand with America. I'm always going to reject the extremes in socialism and that anti-American way of life. Dave McCormick is the kind of senator that gets the job done, and he's going to fight for Pennsylvania. I'm proud to count him as my friend. Right back over my shoulder, that's the iconic U.S. Steel Mill. And that's exactly the kind of thing that will work together and will work with President Trump to fight and defend the steel way of life right here in the Steel Valley.
14: Fetterman introducing via video his fellow Pennsylvania Senator Dave McCormick this evening at the GOP midterm convention in Dallas, Texas. There are new cookie options from the Girl Scouts, including one for dogs.
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14: That's correspondent Ed Donahue reporting. On Wall Street, the Dow down by 405 points, the NASDAQ dropping 168. 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
0: Alex here. I'm on vacation with the family, but the great Mark Davis is here, someone I've been listening to on the air for decades, and really honored that he's in manning the captain's chair today. 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Here's Mark Davis.
1: Thank you, Alex, first of all. And I'm going to reiterate that if you are providing fresh podcast content every day, you are not, in fact, on vacation. I just don't. Dude, you have to unplug. At some point, we all have to unplug. But as I suggested yesterday, it's just asking too much. Here we are, 50-some days from the midterms. A war still rages, and that's just in the Republican Party. And the Democrat Party. There's all kinds of internecine squabbling going on, and we'll probably talk about some of that today as we stand mere hours away from the kickoff of the Republican Convention, the midterm convention. Nobody's ever done that before. And I thought that I would take a bit of an interesting gander and see how the haters were going to react. Because, as I mentioned yesterday, filling in for Alex, and it's great to be back with you again today. Again, now for those unfamiliar, I'm Mark Davis, the Happy Morning Show host at 6:60 a.m. The Answer here in Dallas-Fort Worth, and available fill-in guy on absolutely every show done on the Salem News Channel and Salem Radio Network. It's what I do, and I love this gig, so it's great to be here for Alex. As I mentioned, though, as we take a look at the enthusiasm levels for the Republican convention, for the midterm convention, a ton of people want to be there. I'll be there today and tomorrow. Follow me on X at Mark Davis, M-A-R-K Davis, or Mark Davis Show on Instagram, Mark Davis Show on Facebook, Mark Davis Show on TikTok. I think that's it. I think that's enough. I'll be posting stuff later in the day as I attempt to get in the building. We'll be going through security. Do you know what it's going to be like for people actually attending this thing? Well, first of all, it'll be awesome once you're in the building. You'll get Trump today, Trump tomorrow, Vance today, Treasury Secretary Scott Bessent, Attorney General Todd Blanche, little Texas flavor with Ted Cruz and Brandon Gill, rock star, and a number of other folks who are just going to make it a thrill. The attendance is often been referred to as 20,000 each night. I assume that's not the same 20,000, because everybody, if you wanted to go, your average convention, if it's every 4 years, Republicans, Democrats, anointing, bing, a standard bearer, it's delegates, it's power brokers, it's donors, it's very party ivory tower kind of thing, not very common man, not very grassroots. I mean, grassroots, yes, but not just ordinary folk being able to go to a convention, just doesn't really happen. Happening now for this one, if you went to, I guess it was GOPconvention.com, too late now, but a week or so ago or more, they would let you know by end of last week if you were good to go. And if you were, then you get to go. Then you buy your plane tickets, off you go, and you know, drive over, or whatever you're going to do. But speaking of driving over, the American Airlines Center is a big place. It is where the Dallas Stars play, not much longer. It's where the Dallas Mavericks play, again, not much longer. They're all flitting off to new stadiums to be built in the coming years. So what will become of EAAC? Well, we'll always remember this, won't we? I trust we will. They're making everybody board shuttle buses in Grand Prairie, which, for those of you who don't live here, is about 15 miles to the west. Okay, so buses, comfortable, I'm sure, will deposit people at the American Airlines Center at some time. And then at about 3:30 this afternoon, Central Time, that's when everybody will get let in. And it's about 112 degrees. So it's going to be interesting. The really important stuff, though, is what's going to be going on inside the hall. And that will be interesting as well. I've identified two audiences this is for: the independent voters, the politically curious, the folks who may not be as ideologically wired as you or me. Just people sitting around the next couple of days going, okay, what's this going to be about? And then they'll find out, and then they'll see all these people from Trump to Vance to people in the MAGA movement. We get some and MAHA. We got Bobby Kennedy Jr. He'll be making a an appearance, and it's just a big ad. It's a big TV campaign. It's a big show designed, as conventions are in the presidential election years, to attract people to say, "Hey, vote for us." And the other guys are crazy. So that's going to be a lot of the messaging. The other intended audience is us, is Republicans, conservatives. Well, why do we need that? Isn't it preaching to the converted? Why do we need that? Well, because we need an enthusiasm boost. We're all being told every day we're going to get our clocks cleaned, except there's one way that that won't happen. That's if enough of us turn out. If we turn out more efficiently than they do. I keep hearing about Democrat passion, Democrat enthusiasm, you know, Democrat, you know, tingles up their spines. Okay, fine, whatever. Why shouldn't we have that? Do we have some enthusiasm for keeping the Trump agenda on track? Do we have some reason to act and mobilize and motivate ourselves and others to show up so that Democrats don't take over the House? We can have impeachment every stinking day at lunchtime. Shouldn't that be a little bit of a motivator for us? So it's going to be, honestly, you know what today is? With 50-some days out, it's an early, early get-out-the-vote effort. So it's that. It's that as well. So as we begin today with the convention lying ahead and all of that to be covered, and I'll be covering it as well, again, Twitter, Mark Davis, Mark Davis Show. On Instagram and Facebook and TikTok, I'll just be doing all kinds of things related to the event and designed to give you a firsthand idea of what it's like to be there. But as we approach that, let me share with you something that occupied a lot of space on my radio show here in DFW today. Here in Texas, you might have noticed, we have a pretty interesting Senate race with Ken Paxton and James Tallarico. Brother Paxton hits the stage, I want to say, in the 5 o'clock hour Central Time, 6 o'clock Eastern. So if you're watching, the networks will be covering it. I think C-SPAN might be there. They'll be streaming, I'm sure. But somewhere in the 5 o'clock hour, I think you get both Ken Paxton and Brandon Gill. So, hello, Paxton, Brandon Gill, Texas conservative double shot. As for our Attorney General, who seeks to be, and I believe will be, our next U.S. Senator, maybe you've heard a lot of people saying, "Hey, where's all the Paxton ads? Where's Paxton? He's a lazy campaigner. He's a crappy fundraiser." All of which is just a lie. Ken has been as busy as can be, been filling up venues, been doing all kinds of flesh pressing and fundraising and appearances of the normal sort. And a lot of the people doing the complaining are people who don't like him anyway. So take that with a massive chunk of salt. But people asking the question, "Hey, where are the Paxton ads?" Well, he's had some. Boy, does he have one now. This is cut number one, guys, and we're going to run it twice. We're going to run it first without a lot of fanfare. I just want you to experience this in real time. And then we're going to come back and we're going to examine it sort of frame by frame like the Zapruder film. And we're just going to ask the question, is this the future? Because, ladies and gentlemen, this is AI on parade. What you will see is an image of James Tallarico speaking directly to the camera. It's not him, it's AI. It's not his voice, it's AI. It makes copious and creative use of some things he has actually said. So it's not like it's fraudulent or misleading, but it does contain him. Doggone, look at me, how wordy I am. We're going to do it when we come back. how I can go on. So it's great. It'll give me a chance to tease it in the following creative way. What you will see upon our return is an ad that looks for all the world like James Tallarico lit at a desk with a dim lamp working on something called the King James Tallarico Bible. Ha ha, funny. And it has a citation for every single quote it gives of him. These are things that he has said. But it's AI. It's not him. They didn't go get clips of him saying these things. You've seen those a dozen times. This is AI Tallarico, and it's the future of advertising. We got to figure out what we think of it. Mark Davis in for Alex Marlowe. Be right back.
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1: It is the Wednesday, September 9th, Alex Marlow Show. Mark Davis filling in. You may have noticed that it is the summer of AI and flock cameras. I made an observation about both of these issues, that you can gather 100 people who are pro and anti-flock camera and a bunch of people who are pro and anti-AI, and you don't automatically know what political party either of them, any of them are. It's an interesting political bedfellow situation. Let's do AI first. Here we go. Enough advance warning of it. Let's say you're sitting at home watching the TV box, and this ad we're about to play, it's cut number one. This ad comes on. It features imagery of James Tallarico saying some things, except it's not him, it's AI. Did he say these things? Yes. Note the little citations there in the box. But just watch this thing. We'll come back. We'll analyze it and play it again. Watch this ad. It is the future.
7: In the beginning, God was non-binary, and he wasn't a Christian. And God said, "Let there be six genders," and there were. Then God so loved the world that he gave us his only son, who was a radical feminist and never asked people to worship him. Look, I always think of myself as a Christian who hates Christianity.
8: James Tallarico, wrong for Texas?
7: America is not a Christian nation.
8: And wrong for America, too.
9: I'm Ken Paxton, and I approve this message.
1: Yeah, bet he did. And I do, too. I love Ken. Tallarico's a weirdo. This is great, right? Now I want you to imagine something. I want you to imagine this technology, this amazing, creative, shocking ability to represent people who look pretty darn real, saying things that seem pretty darn real, and again, putting words in their mouths that they really did say. Of course, will the next ad be as reliable in terms of its quotability? In that particular ad, if you noticed, there's a little citation of when Tallarico said every single thing that the ad features him saying, except he's not saying it. It's AI. And our text line this morning and our phone lines filled with people saying, you know, that what about vivid examples of this kind of AI technology putting words in the mouths of people that are aimed at candidates that we like? Are we going to be as enthused about it then? And I don't know that we will be. I don't think we need to play it again. I think it's pretty self-evident. The ethics are intriguing. Is this in any way, is it a misrepresentation? It's not, because those are words he spoke. Did James Tallarico ever look at the camera and say this, saying, like, look, I think of myself as a Christian who hates Christianity? No, that is a quote borrowed from another context, but he did say it. I mean, you can contort yourself like a pretzel. At some point, somebody's going to court for this. At some point, somebody's going to sue because they're going to feel like they've been misrepresented. Tallarico would have no basis for doing so here. And I had somebody ask me, could somebody file suit? Sure, anybody can sue anybody for anything. But it doesn't mean you're going to prevail. And the way the courts move, it'll take forever. You know what? So somebody sues somebody over this today. Oh, the election's in 50-some days. Oh, so sorry. Couldn't get to it. So it becomes pretty wild. And our other big story from the world of AI, have you ever heard of Jacob Coxon? He is the Anthropic researcher who put a post up, I guess this was yesterday, has everybody going, oh, here's the AI guy, and he's scared to death. Cards on the table. I'm amazed by AI. I'm thrilled to use it for things, for researching, for, you know, homework, and et cetera, et cetera. Does it scare me to death? Yeah. I think about American human jobs. I think about when the AI figures that it wants to do things for our own good in an Isaac Asimov iRobot kind of scenario. So I think I have just the right balance of wonder and terror about this entire thing. So here's a guy who was a researcher for Anthropic, big AI company, and he writes, I resigned from Anthropic today. I spent the last 3 years doing pre-training research at both OpenAI and Anthropic. Neither company is acting responsibly. They are racing straight to self-improving superintelligence and gambling with our lives. Oh, okay. Do not underestimate the power of this technology. These will soon be superhuman systems that can hack anything, revolutionize any field overnight, and acquire real power and resources. We've all witnessed the progress in each of these domains, and the progress is not slowing. The people building AI earnestly believe that it could kill us all by the end of the decade. This is not a marketing stunt. If anything, many executives and senior researchers will couch their phrasing in the press to sound sensible. But I hear the same people express fear privately. No other human activity poses this level of danger. A common response is, if they believe this, why are they still building it? At OpenAI, many have not deeply internalized the civilizational stakes. At Anthropic, the stakes are well understood, but they're locked in a race to get there first. They believe no one else will act responsibly, so they've got to do it themselves, despite the risk. Okay, so is this guy either a brave, valuable visionary, or is this performative over panic? Got a thought or two, share it next. Mark Davison for Alex Morrow.
5: The midterms are almost here, and Republicans could be in deep trouble. Polls show Democrats leading in key races. Tonight, Rob Finnerty on Newsmax reveals the growing threat from the DSA and the radical left. With less than 60 days to go, Finnerty says it's time for the GOP to hit the panic button. The House may go, and control of the Senate is up for grabs. Gas prices, mortgage rates, health care, and out-of-control national debt. Americans are angry, and the progressive left wants total control of Congress. Tallarico, El Sayed, AOC, Bernie Sanders. Finnerty reveals President Trump's secret plan to fight back and what you can do to help him. Don't miss Finnerty tonight at 8 p.m. Eastern on Newsmax. 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
13: With SRN News, I'm John Scott. President Trump speaking tonight in Dallas. He said the upcoming midterm elections will be like no other, with Republican success at the polls. Administration officials, Republican candidates, and party leaders joining the president for the opening of the two-day Republican National Committee midterm convention. One of the pilots of the Amazon cargo plane that careened off a Miami runway and killed five people repeatedly warned they were coming in too fast, roughly 2 minutes ahead of that collision. That's according to highlights of the cockpit recording that the National Transportation Safety Board released today. Victor Meller winning the Republican nomination for the U.S. House in Rhode Island's 2nd Congressional District. In the third quarter in Seattle, the NFL opener tonight, the Patriots lead the Seahawks 10-3. This is SRN News. From Dallas, I'm John Scott.
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1: It is the Wednesday Alex Marlowe Show, September 9th. Mark Davis filling in from DFW, where folks are already gathering in anticipation of this evening's GOP midterm convention. We were speaking in anticipation of our AI future, ran the Ken Paxton AI ad featuring Tallarico, except it doesn't. It's AI Tallarico. It's clever. It's effective. It's scary as all get out when you think about maybe those weapons turn back at us and candidates that we like. So we'll see how that all goes.

0: Pick off a super intelligent RL run without a rigorous understanding of its mind? Should you put your head down because, hey, it's happening anyway? Or take this moment to call for different conditions? Okay, I hear this guy. I take his words at face value. He's in the trenches. He's in the game. So I don't want to dismiss it at all. I can hear, if you're driving around just thinking about this or just staring at your device, looking at this, how many of you think this is like an AI, a Chinese psyop designed to get us to bug off of AI so that the communist Chinese can overtake us and determine our AI future? Well, that's a possibility. I don't mean that this is part of a psyop or part of some conspiratorial campaign, although I'm sure those abound. If you are, let's phrase it this way. If you are pro-AI, there are good reasons to be pro-AI. You're excited by it. You're optimistic about it. And you just deep down think we're going to be able to somehow fend off societal destruction. Also, just selfishly, maybe it helps you in your gig. It helps you be more productive. And you just think, you know, this is a tool you'd like to have. If you are anti-AI, maybe you have genuine concerns about technology without morality, or you're communist Chinese and you want America to slow its role in AI so that the Chinese can overtake us. See, there are good and bad reasons to be for and against this and everything. And let's pivot immediately to the world of flock cameras. My talk show buddy Mike Gallagher and I, with whom I share some space in what we call on radio the M&M experience. We also, speaking of podcasts, got a podcast going, M&M Extra. It's Mike and me bandying things back and forth after our respective shows. Hop onto YouTube or wherever fine podcasts are found, M&M Extra. It's us talking about stuff like this. And I am flock camera suspicious, meaning I totally love and appreciate the degree to which law enforcement is helped by it. I want to find bad guys, too. And I hear their testimony of these law enforcement people. And that brings with it a lot of politicians saying, hey, we like reduction in crime, so let's do this. But there are also other politicians like Governor DeSantis in Florida, Governor Abbott in Texas, and some other folks saying, whoa, wait a minute, this smacks of a surveillance state, and nobody's on this more than Rand Paul, whom you would expect on this issue. I hear that, too. Let me give you a congressman from my region. This is cut three, and this is third district Texas congressman Keith Self on his reservations about flock cameras.
1: This is an issue that has both support from both the left and the right. Mm-hmm. If you look at who's arguing against the surveillance state in the idea of flock cameras, it's both the right and the left. This is a across-the-board issue, which makes it all the more imperative that we find that balance between allowing the police to, at the moment, catch a criminal, but not make that a database entry that you can then tie together across the states.
0: Okay, so how do you infuse the process with that kind of restraint? Because I think the congressman is right. Keith's a friend of mine, and I thought that was a good clip to use because it kind of suggests, look, we stipulate the law enforcement benefit, but we'd like to have all the benefits and none of the detriments, accentuate the positive, eliminate the negative, as the old song lyric goes. How? It's kind of like AI. Who's going to show that kind of restraint? With AI, it's like, we got stuff we got to do. With flock, it's like, we got crimes we got to prevent. And we also then, with flock, it's government with access to multiple layers of our lives. Anybody remember any time recently when that didn't go so well? Anybody remember COVID, when government showed its worst instincts for being busybodies into every aspect of our lives and controlling our lives, our actions, our travels, our interfaces with other human beings? So I don't want to write a bad movie script here, or even a good movie script, but I think these concerns are real. And AI and flock cameras, many, many conversations must be had moving forward. And we will have them. All right, here's a conversation people have had for the last couple of days.

0: is, have you caught these Lindsey Clancy jurors? It was as bad as you think. Let us begin, though. This is cut four. This is why defense attorneys are absolutely hated. Lindsey Clancy's defense attorney, Kevin Reddington, cut four. Enjoy this.
1: Talk a little bit more about your client. What was her reaction when the mistrial decision came in?
2: Well, anybody that knows Lindsey knows her background. She's very, very intelligent, hardworking theme in the trial. The people that knew her, she was a labor and delivery nurse, well-respected in Mass General Hospital for about 9 years. Just a wonderful neighbor, friend, wife, mother. Just an incredible person.
0: I'll just let that settle in there a little. And look, when I say this is why defense attorneys are hated, until you need one, right? And I'm not bagging on them. I know a lot of them. And they do what they're supposed to do. And this is the role they play. They are advocates for their clients. Whew, but wow, Lindsey Clancy is a murderer and a monster. And thank God for this one juror who stood up against this flock of Karens. Let's meet them, shall we? This is cut five. This is a juror with a few things to say about the heroic, brave, steadfast man who refused to buy into the feels, refused to buy into the irrelevancies, and refused to vote to acquit. Cut five.
3: We read to him on numerous occasions the definition of reasonable doubt from Judge Sullivan's instruction. He actually said one day in the end, well, why don't we have the judge come in and read it again? And we were like, no, we have it in front of us. We don't need that. And we would highlight it and, you know, so-and-so, this is the definition of reasonable doubt. But he had the hardest time getting off the fact that Lindsey viciously killed her children.
0: He just couldn't get past the fact that Lindsey viciously killed her children. Talk on it. Why couldn't he just free himself from that pesky fact? It gets worse. Here's another one. Here's a juror who would just, you could just, she was feeling tingly, it appears, as we just got this close to getting Lindsey the help she needs. This was actually one of the jurors said, well, one of the reasons we wanted to acquit her is so that she could get the help she needs. Are you high? What? This has nothing to do with any cause. Your desire to make postpartum psychosis the ribbon of the month. None of this should have anything to do with your decision-making as a juror. This is cut number six. And another of these geniuses.
4: I was so excited. I actually, there were three forms I had to fill out, and I started filling them out. I wrote my signature on each one, and then he said, but I'm still not going to say that she's not guilty by reason of insanity.
0: Exactly. Because she's not. This again, I gave you the definition yesterday. You have to be so mentally checked out that you no longer know what you're doing and you no longer actually have a grasp of right and wrong. All kinds of things that she was doing showed that she was trying to cover it up, hide it, get the husband out of the house. And as far as not knowing what she was doing, listen, if somebody snaps a twig and does something in a moment of fleeting rage, okay, how long did it take her to kill those three kids? I shudder to think. So spare me this garbage and spare me this. This is the last one, I promise. This is cut seven. The ladies didn't like the one holdout juror.
5: He was very arrogant. He really did not take anything that anybody said. The nurses, he tried to ask a question about the medications, and we went back to the report from South Shore Hospital. We had the toxicology report. We could see exactly the amounts. The nurses in the room spoke to that and
6: talked to
5: that.
6: There were nurses on the jury.
5: Yes. Sorry. And they spoke to that specific thing. That was a question that he had. And he just completely disregarded the information that they gave.
0: Yeah, because he didn't disregard it. He evaluated it and said, okay, that is what it is, but it doesn't rise to the level of not guilty by reason of insanity like these ladies and a couple of chowder-headed men on the jury apparently similarly felt. So what are we to make of this? You know, who coined this, that the American legal system is like the worst one in the world except for everybody else? You follow me here? I mean, it's terrible. It's filled with moments like this. But how do you make it better? What do? You want to have AI juries? Probably a bad day to ask. Maybe we do. No, you don't, right? I'd like to believe in the system. I'd like to believe in humanity. I do believe in humanity. I like people. But you get moments like this. You get stuff like the OJ verdict. You get things like human beings are flawed people. We're flawed by definition. And so every once in a while, you're going to get this, but just there ought to be statues to this lone juror for standing up against these lame-brained, the lame-brained 11. Mark Davison for Alex. Be right back.
6: 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Witness the true story behind the legend of Robin Hood. With everything taken from him and with nothing left to lose, one man's stand against injustice will inspire a movement that will change everything. In a land of kings, a man of the people will defy the most powerful empire on earth and ignite a revolution. With an all-star cast, breathtaking visuals, and visceral action, The Uprising is a must-see cinematic epic that really demands to be seen on the biggest screen possible. It's an amazing story of courage, sacrifice, rebellion. One man becomes the symbol of a people fighting for freedom. The Uprising from Focus Features and acclaimed director of Captain Phillips and Jason Bourne, starring Andrew Garfield. Rated R, under 17 is not admitted without a parent. Witness the rise of Robin Hood. Only in theaters, starts tomorrow. You do not want to miss The Uprising. 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
12: This is Kevin McCullough for townhall.com. September 11th is not a normal day on the calendar. Nearly 3,000 Americans were murdered by Islamist terrorists, yet 25 years later, retired Port Authority police officers are asking Governor Kathy Hochul and New York City Mayor Zoran Mamdani to stay away from the commemoration at Ground Zero. 37 Port Authority officers died that morning. Now their surviving brothers are pleading, please allow us to remember in peace. Hochul angered the 9/11 community by illuminating One World Trade Center for Muslim American Heritage Month. Mamdani faces a petition opposing his attendance, signed by more than 96,000 people, including grieving families. Both intend to attend anyway. Ground Zero, especially on the 25th anniversary of that dark day, does not belong to politicians. It belongs to the dead and their families, the cops and firefighters who walked into hell while everyone else ran away. They do not owe elected officials a backdrop or a lesson in tolerance. One day, one place, no politics. They've earned that. Let them have it. I'm Calvin McCullough.
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0: All right, everybody, one more segment here on the Alex Marlow Show for this Wednesday, the 9th day of September. Mark Davis in for Alex. Let us, in these final minutes together for today's program, take our sort of daily look. I think you've been doing this every day for the last few days. I have been, and we certainly will tomorrow, and we really will on Friday. And that's kind of take stock of the 9/11 remembrances to sort of see how the media culture is doing, see how we're doing, just see how, you know, people we know are doing as they weigh in and think and talk about 9/11. I am 68, so that means I was 43, right? And I think about people who are 30 today, fully formed adults, but they were 5 for 9/11. You don't really have, other than, wow, I remember everybody being really sad, and I remember it being scary, and I don't really know why. If you're 35, then that means you're kind of a pre-adolescent, and you sort of remember it. But I wonder about how this is taught, and I wonder about how it fits into history and if we're telling it right. And I think we've learned here in America's 250th anniversary year that history is like a precious gem that needs to – and I can't determine or dictate how other people tell history. We have free speech and freedom of thought and the ability to, you know, say whatever we want in this great country. And that means that some people can lie and make stuff up and sugarcoat and soft pedal things. And Lord knows they have, and they will. This was vicious Islamic terror on 9/11, which leads us to a kind of a sticky wicket here. And that is, imagine that it's September 12th or 13th or 14th. In fact, we're going to go back to September 14th of 2001 in a minute and do some President Bush at his best with the bullhorn there among the amid the rubble. But what if somebody had said, just kind of a dark parlor game, hey, how long do you think it'll take before New York might have a Muslim mayor? It probably, what? And what if somebody had said, I said on the show this morning, what if somebody had called me and said, yeah, Mark, I'm just thinking maybe as soon as 25 years from now, New York City might have a Muslim mayor. I'd have thought that was ridiculous. I don't know that I think it's ridiculous now. I mean, a quarter of a century, people heal. We delineate between, you know, the Muslims who were on board for 9/11 and those who were not. And we should make that distinction. I don't think Zoran Mamdani is part of a terror cell. However, I just will tell you that there's just a disconnect there that I can't apologize for. There's a petition drive to get him to absent himself, to not show up at the observances. I get it. He's the mayor. There's no practical way to tell him to not show up at the 9/11 observance. What's he supposed to do? Tuck tail and slink away and say, "Oh, my religion did this. Sorry." I mean, that's not going to happen. The problem is not that he's going to be there. The problem is that New York City elected a Muslim mayor, if that is problematic to you. September 14th, 2001, this was President Bush. This the gentleman who's with him, I think you might have borrowed the bullhorn from him, is a gentleman named Bob Beckwith, a retired New York City firefighter. And this was President Bush standing amid those people, standing amid that rubble on September 14th, 25 years ago.
18: As we mourn the loss of thousands of our citizens, I can hear you. Soon.

0: if you are, I'm not crying, you're crying. Maybe we both are. And maybe we all are, and maybe we all should. I think we all should. Let us shed a tear on that day, but let us stand strong and resolved that day to never forget, to never allow this again, to be vigilant about the things we should be vigilant about in order to keep our country safe and have a safe homeland. May God bless and watch over this great country. And thank you just so much. Thank you to Sean and for Rick and for Alex for letting me do this. I appreciate it. I'm Mark Davis. Again, you can follow me in the world of Twitter at Mark Davis, M-A-R-K Davis, Mark Davis Show on Instagram and Facebook and all of that. I'm going to go gather myself emotionally and hop on out of here and go cover that GOP midterm convention. That's going to be a party. Have a fantastic rest of your day. God bless America. See you soon.
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10: News this hour from Town Hall. I'm John Scott. President Trump speaking tonight in Dallas. He said the upcoming midterm elections will be like no other.
11: Continue to make America great again, and we will make our voices heard, perhaps like never before. That's the beautiful challenge, that the midterms are not supposed to be won by the sitting president, and we're going to change that, and we'll make it an even more important time in our country and presidency. It'll be something very special. We have to do it.
10: Administration officials, Republican candidates, and party leaders joining the president for the opening of a two-day Republican National Committee midterm convention. And in a surprise video aired at the convention, Democratic Senator John Fetterman speaks from his home in Braddock, Pennsylvania. He said he would work with President Trump as he introduced his colleague from Pennsylvania, Republican Senator Dave McCormick. Taking a look at the trade war with Canada and what the U.S. is now banning from that country, correspondent Julie Walker with this update on the ongoing issue between the two countries.
12: President Trump escalating the trade war with Canada, banning some Canadian dairy products, motorcycles, and most alcoholic beverages, besides those 50% tariffs, after retaliatory Canadian tariffs took effect on about $20 billion in U.S. goods. President Trump also moving to shut Canadian products out of large, long-term U.S. government contracts. The latest U.S. bans take effect September 29th. Canadian Prime Minister Mark Carney said Tuesday his country would become more self-reliant.
13: It's about ensuring that no country can ever hold us hostage and that we can live how we want to live.
12: I'm Julie Walker.
10: More on these stories from townhall.com. From Dallas, I'm John Scott.
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15: Overnight, expect partly cloudy skies with high humidity and a low of 66. Tomorrow, Thursday, will bring pleasant weather with lower humidity levels, a mix of clouds and sun, and a high of 78. Thursday night will be clear to partly cloudy with a low of 58. I'm meteorologist Jason Katarina on FM 92.7 and AM 1400. 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
19: From the wild world of D.C. politics to America's culture clash, brace yourself for the reality check you've been waiting for. 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
20: Welcome in. Glad to have you. We got a lot to cover this hour. Of course, the Republicans convening in Dallas is the big news for the Republican Party going into the midterm elections. It's not very usual for us to have a convention in midterms. And the whole idea here, of course, is to create that enthusiasm needed to get people to show up and vote in November, to get Republicans to show up and vote in November. Let's be specific there. We'll be giving you some of the highlights over the next few days of what's happening in Dallas. The president is scheduled to speak tonight. He'll speak tomorrow night as well. He's been referred to as the greatest showman on earth, and he's going to put those skills to work in Dallas as the party faithful are there, and the party rich as well. Some of these numbers that we're seeing are just crazy as far as the amount of money that is going to be raised. And make no mistake, there's a two-pronged approach to this. Number one is to develop that enthusiasm with the hardcore MAGA supporters, get them ready to go over to work hard at the ground level to get Republicans elected in November. Number two is to raise the money that we're going to need. You know, it seems like every election cycle, we talk about how it's the most expensive election cycle. I think this is going to prove to be the most expensive election cycle based on the numbers that we're seeing now. President Trump's MAGA is said to have or will have access to almost $1 billion that he will be distributing among his chosen candidates. He's dedicated $10 million to go to Ken Paxton in that very close Texas race. And when you say that there's a close Texas race, that kind of sums up where we are right now. There shouldn't be a close Texas race. Ken Paxton or any Republican nominee in Texas should be leading by a comfortable majority. If you have any faith in the polls, that's not happening right now. Ted Cruz himself said the other day that he's fearful that we're going to lose control of the Senate. Now, I don't know if he really believes that, and he's maybe just saying that, hoping to maybe scare you and me just a little bit so that we'll be motivated to work even harder, or if he really believes it. Again, if you look back at what happened in President Trump's first term in the midterm elections, 2018, we held on to the Senate. We picked up two seats. We got devastated in the House. We lost 40. And that's when the Democrats took control, and that's when all the chaos started with the impeachments and the investigations. And Donald Trump, better than anybody, knows he doesn't want to go down that path again. Back to the convention, though, in Dallas. According to the Wall Street Journal, who referenced an invitation that they had received by the Republican National Committee, In order to sit down with the president, there's going to be a roundtable discussion. And for the invited guest, first, you got to be invited. Second, you got to write a check for $250,000. If you find that price tag a little bit too steep, you can get your picture made with Vice President J.D. Vance for a mere $35,000. Again, it's not all about fundraising, and there'll be delegates there who will just be there because they love Donald Trump, they love the Republican Party, and they're ready to go to work. But it is going to be a fundraising event because we've got the Democrats are going to have their money. When you have people like George Soros funding millions and millions of dollars into Democrat campaigns, we got to be able to match, if not exceed that. So, yes, it's a lot of money. And one would talk about, I had a caller a little while ago, talk about we needed to make it affordable so that the average person could show up and participate and get enthusiastic about the upcoming election. I agree with all that. But if we don't have the money to spend on TV ads, radio ads, digital, social media, pay influencers to talk about our candidates, we don't have a chance of winning. Members of the House of Representatives reportedly were asked to write a check for $25,000 to be part of the top-tier ticket holders and to be able to be at the convention. Now, you know, they can, it's an investment for them. If you're running for Congress and you're at a convention with a lot of wealthy people, you go to network and fundraise. You can raise that $25,000 back pretty quickly. But if you're just a delegate who wants to be involved with the party and help the party, there's no way for you to recoup your expenses. This is out of pocket. 800-655-MIKE, 800-655-6453 is how you join the conversation today. We're going to talk about this convention. Are you going to be watching? Are you going to treat this like a normal convention and be glued to the TV? You may have trouble finding it because the story is that some of the networks probably aren't even going to carry it like they typically would. Normally, NBC, CBS, ABC, they would have their network booth set up. You'd see them, you know, at the arena. From what we're being told, they're probably not going to be carrying the entire convention. They're going to be doing some reports. But if you want to see the wall-to-wall, you're going to have to watch it on like C-SPAN or maybe Newsmax, One American News Network. There'll be ways to find it. It's just not going to be easily available, which concerns me a bit because I'm not sure that the average American is going to have access to it. The average American is going to sit down, they're going to turn on their TV and see a football game rather than this convention. So we'll see. Hope you join the conversation. 800-655-6453. Email me directly, joey@joeyhudson.com. Love to get your thoughts on this. Will you be watching this convention? Are you going to be tuning in? Are you going to search for it? Again, maybe we can find get a list of exactly where you can watch this. Let's look for that so that we can tell people where to go. I know you can watch the Salem News Channel. And we're going to be having reports, and we'll keep you up to date as well. Because this is an important event, folks. We have to win in November. This is the beginning of that. Consider today and tomorrow the official kickoff of the 2026 election cycle. Love to hear from you. Email me, joey@joeyhudson.com. 800-655-MIKE. Joey Hudson in for Mike today.
0: Happens when artificial intelligence follows our instructions just a little too well? 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I keep having him on my show because his insights are real and important. 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
2: Pennsylvania's ground zero for the midterm elections. 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And Pennsylvania's governor race is the key. Trump-hating liberal Josh Shapiro versus Stacey Garrity, a conservative tax-fighting veteran patriot who earned the Bronze Star twice.
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20: We're talking about the GOP convention that kicks off today in Dallas at the American Airlines Center. A lot of people asking the question, well, how do I watch it? And unlike most conventions where all the networks will be there basically offering wall-to-wall coverage, that's not the case this year. And you know, in the defense of the networks, this was something that was sort of sprung on them, if you will. We didn't even know we were going to do this until just, maybe about June or so when President Trump announced it. And the problem is we're in the beginning of the football season. There'll be major conflicts with football. The season kicks off with a game between New England and Seattle, airing on NBC tonight. I guess tomorrow night, San Francisco 49ers face off against Los Angeles. So, you know, you got some major sports events that entail a lot of money. So many of the major TV networks, we're told, may not be offering the wall-to-wall coverage that are typical. You can watch it on C-SPAN, both on TV and on their website. Fox News will be there. They're going to have a large presence, as will Newsmax and One American News Network and the Salem News Channel. So there are ways to find it. You may just have to look a little bit harder. Let's go back to the phones. We're going to start with Jake, who is in Maryland. Welcome to the Mike Gallagher Show, Jake.
6: Hey there, Joey. Hi there.
20: All good. What's on your mind?
6: Wanted to comment on being able to win these midterms. The whole idea of putting Trump on the ballot, that's okay. That's fine and good. Probably going to send a few more people to the polls, which is important. But I think we're going to need independents and frustrated Democrats that have seen their party go away from them. And I think the way to do it is to do a series of commercials, TV commercials, could be radio, but TV commercials, similar to the PragerU 5-minuters, but instead maybe 90-second to 2-minute commercials, potentially animated, and take every single subject and boil it down, and don't hit them with a fire hose. Hit them with three things. You know how Hannity scrolls all the great things that Trump has done? Well, nobody can read that stuff. He's scrolling it fast. He's talking. They're flipping other things on the screen to distract you. So we got to take one thing at a time. For example, what is socialism? Why do people think it might be good? And then explain it and give the reasons why, you know, a couple hundred million people have died, why it's never worked. Go to something else. What has President Trump done? He sealed up the border. Explain how he's done it. How does that help you? What are we going to do in the future to improve the lives of Americans? And he's got 50 things, good things that he's done, but they need to be given in bite-sized pieces so a third grader could understand them and they could explain it to their parents. And if you get that, you're going to get some informed people showing up at the polls, and you just do it in the battleground, Congress seats, and just hit them big time. I've got some more specific granular ideas on it. I would love to connect with somebody to I think you're right, Jake.
20: It's all in the messaging, and I think Trump knows that. We just got to get it in front of the right people. I'd love to see your thoughts. Email me, joey@joeyhudson.com. Love to see that. 800-655-6453 is how you join the conversation. You can text me as well. Let's stay with the phones. We're going to go to Ben, who I think is in Washington State. Is that right, Ben?
0: Yeah, I'm in Washington State.
20: What's on your mind today, Ben?
0: It's Ken, K-E-N.
20: Okay, Ken. Sorry about that.
0: I got involved, in politics in the Reagan era and stuff, and now I'm retired, but I'm afraid it's all going to come down to the price of gas. And I agree with the last caller, pound home those things, but with the gas, up here diesel's almost $7 a gallon now.
20: Wow.
0: And I'm supportive of getting rid of Iran. I wish they would attack the guard harder and stuff, but that's the biggest thing people see is the affordability. It's because the borders are secure. Yes, we have problems still with ICE people. I mean, the wrong people running around and ICE still trying to keep them. But it hits home to the pocketbook. And unfortunately, I'm afraid too many people are just going to concentrate on that. And that's the only thing, because it hits them every time they fill up. And I'm sorry to say that. I wish the electorate would think of all the stuff in the great, big, beautiful bill that helped families and everything. But I'm afraid it won't.
20: Ken, I'm afraid you're right, and historically that's what happens. When voters walk into that booth, they think about how has this affected me personally and not necessarily some of the other great things that have happened. And for example, federal employment is down to the lowest it's been since the 1960s. I mean, President Trump said he was going to slash the size of federal government. He's done it. But that doesn't help you buy gas or doesn't help you put groceries on the table, does it?
0: No, it doesn't. I'm so sorry. I wish they could do more. And I'm also, all this negative publicity about Canada, a lot of us border states, we have good relationship, and it's just bad. It just comes out wrong. And then for Washington, you've got to be able to see the thing. But I'm afraid the networks also might have to worry about equal time for the Democrats and stuff. So
20: there's a lot of factors involved for sure, Ken. But we just got to pray and we got to show up. Take your whole family. Take a busload of voters when you go to the polls. Joey Hudson in for Mike today.
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14: With SRN News, I'm John Scott.
2: Scott. President Trump has addressed his party's midterm convention in Dallas. Several GOP lawmakers gave remarks throughout the gathering's first day, including Representatives Brandon Gill of Texas and Byron Donalds of Florida, as well as Senators John Husted of Ohio and Dave McCormick of Pennsylvania. Centers for Medicare and Medicaid Services Administrator Mehmet Oz and Treasury Secretary Scott Bessent also speaking. In health news, a panel of federal judges is considering Louisiana's assertion that mifepristone, a key drug in the most common abortion method in the U.S., should not be dispensed anywhere but a medical facility. The case, argued Wednesday before the 5th U.S. Circuit Court of Appeals, is one of three making its way through the courts. This is SRN News. From Dallas, I'm John Scott.
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1: September 11th, 2001 changed New York and our nation forever. In the aftermath of the attacks, first responders rushed towards danger, displaying extraordinary courage, sacrifice, and commitment. Today, we hear from one of those heroes, retired NYPD officer Leo Cloper. This is Courage, Sacrifice, and Commitment, presented by Salem Media and produced by me, Annie Sadiq, a student journalist at WRHU Radio, Hofstra University. 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
2: I was on patrol. I was driving a sergeant, and actually we had Howard Stern on the radio. That's how we heard. So then immediately after, they had a mobilization. They sent us down to the towers. There was fear. There was chaos. There was a feeling that we were going down there and we weren't coming back. So we go down and we can't

0: remembering that fateful day 25 years ago. Back to Dallas, the RNC says they expect about 30,000 people to show up. These are delegates, people who are delegates at the last convention that nominated President Trump. And the party faithful, pretty much. The people who are engaged in party activities, those are the folks who will be there in that arena tonight as President Trump will be speaking. RNC says it has already raised $42 million that will more than cover the cost. And the choice of Texas for them to convene this convention is pretty significant, too, because, believe it or not, we've got a tough fight on our hands for that Senate seat in Texas. Ken Paxton is facing James Tallarico, who has already raised $68 million, according to reports, to Paxton's mere $9 million. Now, the president announced just over this past weekend that he's sending Paxton $10 million from his MAGA fund. But when you hear the fact that Texas may be on the line, Texas, a red state, then you kind of know just how important and the situation we find ourselves in going into November. 800-655-6453 is how you join the conversation. Will you be watching the convention? Again, not all the networks are going to be carrying it, so you may have to search a little. We'll be giving you wall-to-wall coverage on the Salem News Channel. We'll give you just keep it here. But C-SPAN will be offering it as well, we're told. Because we got to get this message out. People, you know, we can put on the best show on earth in Dallas. If people don't see it and if they don't hear it, they don't hear the message, it does no good. So rather than watching football tonight, maybe you need to watch the president. All right, back to the phones. Greg is in Kentucky. Welcome to the Mike Gallagher Show, Greg.
1: Joey, it's a... an absolute pleasure to talk to you, and I appreciate you taking my call.
0: Thank you.
1: Man, this affordability crap, honestly, it's a misnomer. I mean, honestly, it's misinformation. Everybody knows that the costs rise from the cost of fuel. Everything goes up, comes down. But I am a Trump supporter. I would vote for him 10 more times if I could. But here's where I'm at. If we lose the midterms, I place the blame squarely on Donald Trump for dragging his feet with this Iran war.
0: Yeah.
1: We could have finished all people off months ago, and we're still over there. And that's what's causing the air quote affordability because of the fuel prices. It's crazy. It's crazy. We could have already finished this. And dude, I swear, I love Donald Trump. I love Donald Trump. But in my view, it's straight on Donald Trump's shoulders. And then let me back up just a little bit. John Thune and some of these other guys need to go. We should have already had the Save America Act.
0: Yep,
1: because
0: you're right.
1: I know, and everybody out here that's listening to this show knows the Democrats are going to cheat, period. That's the only reason they opened the borders, to get all these illegal immigrants in there. Give them free stuff so they vote for them.
0: Yep.
1: John Thune is on somebody's payroll. I don't know whose, but he needs to go, and his constituents need to vote him out.
0: Yep. Greg, guess who is not on the speaker's list at this convention?
1: I guarantee. Yeah, John Thune.
0: John Thune is not, so far, has not showed up on any of the agendas that I've seen, and there's speculation that he's going to be working very hard behind the scenes, raising money for the senatorial victory committee or whatever. But so far he doesn't show up. Now, House Speaker Mike Johnson's on the agenda.
1: Well, I love Mike Johnson, and listen, dude, Mitch McConnell has been my senator for years, and. Yeah. At one time, I worked in the nuclear industry because we've had a diffusion plant, gas. Back in those days, Mitch McConnell was a great guy. I voted for him. I haven't voted for Mitch McConnell, and I know he's retiring.

0: but he's a rhino, just the same as that Dick Cheney's daughter. Yeah. What was her name?
1: Well, and Greg, I think you're right there, Greg. I mean, Mitch McConnell served a great senator at one time. He's just overstayed his welcome. He should have retired years ago. Appreciate your phone call and your enthusiasm for what we're doing here. Let's go to Dr. Rick in my home state of South Carolina. Welcome.
2: Yeah, Joey, Trump has it wrong. The threat is not nuclear power. It's the Islam religion that must destroy anybody but Islam. 9/11 is the day of infamy for the Muslim faith. That's where they lost the Ottoman Empire. We don't understand theological debates, but that's what motivates Islam. They don't care whether everything is destroyed. And Trump doesn't get it.
1: Yeah, you're right. They don't care. They don't value life. I mean, you know, they'll die for the cause.
2: Their day of infamy is 9/11, when they lost to the Ottoman Empire in 1687. And there's four more instances of 9/11 losses.
1: Yeah.
2: And when you talk to intellectuals today, they think nobody worries about theology.
1: Well, they need to start worrying for sure. Good point there. Appreciate your phone call. Joey Hudson in for Mike. 800-655-MIKE is how you join the conversation.
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1: Joey Hudson in for Mike. Thanks for spending a few minutes of your day with us today. You know, some of you probably remember flying before September the 11th. And at the time, you could literally take somebody to the airport and see them get on the airplane. You could walk them to the gate. I can remember my smaller regional airport in the upstate of South Carolina, GSP International. You could walk out to the gate. You could stand there. You could see them literally get on the airplane. If you were picking somebody up, you could do the same. You could be there standing at the gate as they came off the plane. Of course, after 9/11, all that changed. Travel changed dramatically after that terrible, terrible day. Well, now TSA is beginning to reopen that door, at least a little bit. They're rolling out a new program. It's called Gateside by TSA PreCheck, and it allows certain people who aren't flying to go through security and enter the gate area to either take somebody to the gate or meet someone who's coming in. We're told it's going to be rolling out to multiple airports as sort of a trial basis pretty soon. Joining us today to talk about is our very own Roger Shulman. Roger, good to have you with us today.
14: Joey, and you and I are old enough to remember, as you mentioned, when you could basically almost escort somebody onto the plane. If somebody was disabled, you could probably get by and help them to their seat. No more, of course. You have the big hour-long wait getting through TSA, and you couldn't even get close to the gate. Now you'll be able to get to the gate if you have a Gateside by TSA PreCheck and enjoy the restaurants and shops that are actually out there and wait around or greet somebody who's coming in at the gate itself without all the preliminary stuff. And it makes it safer for children coming in or leaving, and it makes it just a lot nicer like it used to be. Now, we had to leave our loved ones at the TSA security areas. Now, back to the way it was 25-plus years ago before Osama bin Laden totally ruined air travel. It's available at 13 U.S. airports now, including Los Angeles International, Dallas-Fort Worth International, Harry Reid International in Las Vegas, Salt Lake City International, San Diego International, John Glenn Columbus International, Detroit Metropolitan, Wichita Dwight D. Eisenhower National, Indianapolis International, Bill and Hillary Clinton International Airport in Little Rock, Will Rogers World Airport in Oklahoma City, and Epley Airfield in Omaha. People available eligible for this include military people. Their ID will help them get into this a lot easier than people who are not in the military. Those with known traveler numbers. Now, you must apply online 3 days before the flight that you're planning to visit. And children 12 and under are eligible to go along with you, but you must enter them on the parent or guardian's reservation. And more airports are expected to follow. These airports apparently are starting about now to allow this. A lot of airports are not on the list yet. I think they're going to see how it works before they allow everybody to do it. But it's a step in the direction of the pleasantness we used to have in the golden age of air travel, Joey.
1: Yeah. It's hard to believe it's been 25 years, isn't it? It seems like
14: it really is.
1: Yeah.
14: I remember that day well. I was traveling to a news story, and I got a call that a plane had hit one of the buildings in New York. And I said, it must be some goofball. I didn't know it was a large plane. Then we got the report it was a second plane, and I was turning around coming back to the station and was there from then on. A horrible day in our history. But it's good to see that we're finally backing off a little bit from some of the strict situations we've had to keep everybody out of that area. Now it's a step that shows that hopefully things are getting semi back to normal.
1: Yeah. And I'm glad to see this, you know, because when I travel, which I do quite frequently, I see young kids sometimes who are being escorted by, a airline officer, someone with Delta or American Airlines or whatever, getting them to the plane. And I think, you know, a 10-year-old, that has to be very intimidating to be in a large airport, to be with a stranger sitting on the airplane by themselves. So, you know, I'm glad to see this. I'm curious, though, Roger, is there anything that indicates that why TSA feels that it's secure now? Is it technology, or what has changed to make them feel comfortable in doing this now?
14: Perhaps the technology. It is kind of interesting that it's happening right at the anniversary of the 25th anniversary of the terrorist attacks. Kind of ironic, but I don't know. I don't know the reasoning. It could be technology. It could be I don't know that it's the international scene. There's still terrorists out there, but they have intelligence that we don't have, the CIA and the FBI. Perhaps they've come to a conclusion that we can do this safely. People still have to go through the TSA to get to their flights. There is kind of a bypass for people with the known traveler thing. We didn't have that known traveler option until fairly recently. And then we've got this gateside thing where people can apply. It's not free, and you do have to go through some hoops to get this, but and they're not letting everybody do it. I mean, if you have a questionable background, you're not a citizen, you don't have a green card, you're not going to be able to do this, but perhaps they think that present security is enough. We'll see what happens.
1: And the other thought that crossed my mind too, Roger, when you first called this story to my attention is, you know, it doesn't seem like it's safe to me just having more people in the airport who don't necessarily need to be in the airport. But again, I'm sure TSA has thought about this, right?
14: Yes, I'm sure they have. There's a lot of, you've got the FBI, you've got the CIA, you've got the TSA, the Homeland Security people, a lot of folks involved, and I would think it should be okay. You're not just inviting people off the street to the gate. There's a lot of hoops to go through. You have to be on this program, the Gateside by TSA pre-check program. That requires that you have a real ID and be checked over, and the known traveler. That is a lot of activity. It's quite expensive, and you have to actually have an interview to get that, as I understand it. Fingerprints, photographs, all that sort of thing, and a background check. So it's not just people stumbling in off the street to the gate. There's a lot involved.
1: Yeah. Roger Shulman is my guest today. We're talking about this new program that TSA has announced that they're going to be rolling out called Gateside by TSA PreCheck. It will allow you as a loved one to enter the airport and literally walk your loved one to the gate, or vice versa. If you're meeting someone, you're picking someone up, you can access the gate area and be there waiting for them as they come off of the plane, which I can see, Roger, how that's, you know, again, you get back to families who have young children, or maybe just a you know, husband and wife.
14: Well, an elderly person or a child, a child especially, having to go through that huge football field-sized TSA security area in many of these airports, that's scary for an adult, much less a five-year-old being accompanied by some airline employee. Usually the airline employees are great about accompanying minors, but sometimes there are major screw-ups and it doesn't work out well. And we've heard those stories where some child is abandoned somewhere or wanders off because they don't have the person paying attention. So this is much better for kids and for very elderly people who might have mobility problems. They can have their family member help them right up to the airplane entrance.
1: Sure. Well, it would certainly make me feel better because, I mean, how many times have you been on a flight and the gate changes at the last minute? You got to scurry over to another gate, and that's just tough for these young kids. Roger Shulman, always a pleasure. Appreciate you being with me today, Roger.
14: Good to be here, Joey.
1: Yeah. Again, that is Gateside by TSA PreCheck. You might want to check it out if you travel a lot or you have young children traveling as well. That's it for today's show. Thanks to the team, Eric and Tracy and Alex and Yasmin. Mike's back with you on Friday. Hope you have a blessed day. Joey Hudson in for Mike today.

0: Pennsylvania's ground zero for the midterm elections. Four critical U.S. House races will determine who controls Congress, conservatives, or the radical left. And Pennsylvania's governor race is the key. Trump-hating liberal Josh Shapiro versus Stacey Garrity, a conservative tax-fighting veteran patriot who earned the Bronze Star twice.
1: This is Stacey Garrity. 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
5: News this hour from Town Hall. I'm John Scott. Republicans have gathered in Dallas for a midterm convention. Keynote speaker President Trump says you'll be heavily involved in the upcoming midterm elections.
6: We can win every one of those races, but I'm going to go to every one of those states for congressmen and for senators. I'm going to do that. And we're going to have rallies.
5: One of the speakers at the convention this evening is Texas Attorney General Ken Paxton, who's running for senator from Texas in a closely watched race. Paxton took aim at his Democratic opponent.
7: I will fight to preserve the American dream. James Tallarico is running to destroy it. He is a Democratic socialist who never met a tax increase he didn't love.
5: Paxton defeated incumbent Republican Senator John Cornyn in the GOP primary earlier this year after drawing the support of President Trump. Secretary of State Rubio visiting Ecuador on the second leg of a three-nation tour of South America. It's aimed at boosting security cooperation with conservative leaders. The leaders of Colombia, Ecuador, and Peru have all embraced President Trump, especially in the administration's push to crack down on drug trafficking. The battle over Missouri's congressional districts returned to the U.S. Supreme Court just 2 months before the crucial November election. Many Missouri voters are unsure which U.S. House districts they vote in and which candidates will be on the ballots. A federal appeals court sided with Republicans on Wednesday, supporting a new map backed by the president. More on these stories from townhall.com.
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10: Overnight, expect partly cloudy skies with high humidity and a low of 66. Tomorrow, Thursday, will bring pleasant weather with lower humidity levels, a mix of clouds and sun, and a high of 78. Thursday night will be clear to partly cloudy with a low of 58. I'm meteorologist Jason Katarina on FM 92.7 and AM 1400. 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
19: All right, welcome back to Daybreak as we continue fighting for you from the Foxhole of Freedom every single day, giving you the best analysis you can find anywhere. Here are three big things for this hour. Number one, the jurors in the Lindsey Clancy case, the ones they wanted to give the baby killer a free ride, are angry as hell and mad as a hatter. I mean, these people are nuts. They want to hang the guy who refused to go along with it. Number two, Steve Hilton is moving up in the polls rapidly, so dramatically that Xavier Becerra has come out of hiding in the governor's race in California and is going to debate on September 30th. And number three, before I get started, just a shout out to DTE, the worst electric company in America, possibly. Here we are flickering in the electricity going in and out again after 4 days of darkness. Is DTE even competent to run an electric company? Dear Michigan legislators, please ask. All right, now we get started. Mark Carney has declared Canada is at war with the United States, and he is declaring that the old relationship with the United States is finished. The deep economic integration, the shared supply chains, the tight security partnerships that has kept both countries prosperous and safe for generations, according to Carney, that chapter is closed. He's choosing to walk away from the most successful bilateral partnership on Earth. Listen to this fool.
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21: The progress that we have made in the partnership sets us up well for the new world order.
20: Our old relationship with the United States, a relationship based on steadily increasing integration, is over.
22: We recognize that the relationship that Canada has had with the United States, one that for more than 40 years has been based on steadily deepening integration, is over.
21: From free trade deal through to CUSMA, deepening integration in military aspects. And that process of deepening integration is over.
19: And when you sever the strongest economic and security ties you have, you have to ask yourself a simple question. What exactly are you left with, and why exactly are you doing that? Because that is the sound of a man gambling with his country's future. Carney is not just adjusting trade terms. He is announcing a deliberate political and economic divorce from the United States. And in doing so, he leaves Canada exposed and searching for new patrons. The vacuum he creates does not stay empty for long. When you push away your largest customer, 75% of all exports from Canada come to one place, the United States, your closest military ally, and the engine of American prosperity. The next stop is often Beijing, and it was. Carney's decision to splinter from America risks sending Canada running straight into the arms of the Chinese Communist Party, the same regime that has spent years infiltrating Canadian institutions, stealing intellectual property, and treating smaller nations as resources to be extracted. That, Mr. Carney, is not sovereignty. That is dependency with Chinese characteristics. America under President Trump is not the problem Carney pretends it is. The United States is simply refusing to keep carrying the cost of a broken globalist system that shipped factories overseas and hollowed out working class communities on both sides of the border. Trump is fixing those problems. Canada, under Carney's leadership, is doubling down on the same failed globalist model. Listen carefully to the United States Trade Representative, Jamison Greer.
23: Remember, the U.S. approach, President Trump's approach, is that we're trying to fix the problems of globalization. We look at our past trade deals, and we understand that these opened America's borders to foreign goods, foreign services, that undermined a lot of our workers. And so we're trying to fix that so we can have auto jobs back here, etc. Canada's approach is different. Canada is doubling down on globalization. Canada wants to have a bunch of free trade agreements with Europe, with India, with all these other places, and they can do that, right? They're their own country, and if that's what they want to do, that's fine. But we want to make sure that North America is protected. We want to make sure that if something's coming in from Canada and it's getting a great deal, that it's truly Canadian. So when they go to China and they say, listen, we're going to let in Chinese autos and we're going to invite Chinese auto investment into Canada, that's inconsistent with U.S. trade policy. And again, if Canada wants to do that, that's their right, but it doesn't mean that we have to go along with it.
19: And while Washington is rebuilding American industrial strength and demanding fair deals, Ottawa is clinging to the old orthodoxy that treated free trade as a one-way street. Trump's approach has already produced results with country after country. 19 in all so far. Carney's response is to dig in, raise counter-terrorists, and pretend confrontation equals strength. That is not a strategy. It's theater, and it's going to fail. And here's the part the Canadian political class does not want to admit. The pain from this confrontation is not going to land on American workers or American consumers in a meaningful way. That, according to Treasury Secretary Scott Bessent.
0: Last week, I had the Treasury econ team go through and say, what could this cause, these tariffs add to inflation in the U.S.? If there's 100% pass-through, which there never is, 0.02.
1: So not there, even a rounding error.
0: There is no inflationary pass-through. And so the pain to the U.S., there is none. And, you know, as a matter of fact, we just saw over the weekend Sapporo Brewing, the Japanese brewer, said that they are moving because of all the trade uncertainty. They are moving their production to the U.S. And if I were the Canadians, I'd be careful because they wanted the benefits of being a state without being a state. And now that the arrangements may be splintering, everyone's going to come to our side.
19: America's economy is 10 times larger, more diversified, and far more resilient. Trump's team has structured these negotiations from a position of strength. Canada does not have that luxury. When nearly three-quarters of your exports go to one place, and when tens of thousands of your companies exist only because of access to the market, you do not get to lecture the larger partner about intolerable demands and then walk away without consequences. Canadian voices who actually understand business and trade are already sounding the alarm. They're not MAGA activists, quite the opposite. They're not American partisans. They're Canadians watching their own leadership play a very dangerous game with real livelihoods. And they predict that roughly 10% of Canadians' workforce could be wiped out if Carney continues to play with fire. Here's Canadian business professor Ian Lee.
2: StatsCan shows that about 45,000 corporations in our country export to the United States. Two-thirds, or 30,000, only export to the United States. And that export sector, which is $400 billion, is around 2 million jobs, direct or indirect, in Canada. So we are literally playing with fire. We are literally playing with fire because if the exports are cut off, these companies are going to lose their sales. And what do companies, I'm a former banker, what do firms do when their sales go down dramatically? You lay off workers. That's what companies do. They're not backed up unless they are backed up by government. And it's highly unlikely the government can put every one of these companies on the public payroll. So this is the fear. This is the concern I have that we are.
19: Yeah. It's a fear you should have. Companies will close their doors, some forever. Back after this.
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11: The Answer.
19: Like I said before the break, when sales collapse, companies do not magically find new customers overseas overnight. They lay people off. They close their doors often forever. The economic damage will not be theoretical. It will show up in smaller communities, thinner margins, and businesses that simply vanish. The data already points to an economy that's become a lot smaller if this confrontation continues. Yet Carney continues as if emotion is a substitute for policy. Elbows up. Makes for a good campaign slogan. It does not keep factories open and people working. Experienced Canadian trade lawyers are not impressed by the government's tough talk. In fact, one of the most respected trade lawyers says Carney is being unrealistic. Here's the comment.
7: I think it's to get to an agreement. I think that they were pretty close to an agreement. Mm-hmm. Some of what Canada is asking for is, in my mind, unrealistic. You know, the Prime Minister, I believe, and the Minister of Law have accepted that there were going to be tariffs at the end of this process. So from the sectoral tariffs that we saw on aluminum and steel are not going to be removed. I don't know that Canada has enough leverage on things like critical minerals to get that down even further. So I don't, I think at some point you have to say, like every other country in the world, let's get to an agreement and move past Mr. Trump. And for some reason, Canadian politicians don't want to do what every other country wants to do. Yeah, there'll be people in Europe cheering us on, but they're not doing what Mr. Carney's doing. Nobody's doing it. You kind of lose sight of that when you're in Canada.
19: Other countries have already sat down with the Trump administration, reached agreements, 19, including the EU. Canada is not unique. Pretending that the rules of leverage somehow did not apply north of the border is not serious. It is denial. The lawyer's message is straightforward. Reach a deal the way everyone else has instead of boxing yourself into a corner for domestic political points. The same lawyer says Carney's description of the U.S. demands as somehow intolerable is probably a bunch of bull. Here it is.
8: That to hear the Carney government tell it at the negotiating table, the Trump administration was asking for things that were simply intolerable, that would have surrendered portions of this country in a permanent sense.
7: Yeah, I'm sorry to disagree with the Prime Minister, but I never thought the Prime Minister's initial description was all that credible to me as a trade lawyer. I think that if he sold it to the public, which is fine. Selling it to me is a different matter. I think he has to do more than say that. He has to say specifically what he thinks they're asking for that is unacceptable. I don't think he can just assert that. The stuff he said about sovereignty and the future trade agreements doesn't make any sense to me as a trade lawyer. It's asks more questions to me.
19: When your own top trade experts cannot take the government's framing seriously, the problem is not Washington. The problem is a Canadian leadership class that has decided confrontation is more useful than results, politically speaking anyway. Step back and look at the full picture. Carney announces that the integrated relationship with the United States is over. He then finds himself needing new economic and strategic partners. The path of least resistance always leads to China. That is the logical endpoint of this posture. Declaring the American partnership finished while simultaneously exploring deeper ties with Beijing is not sophisticated multipolar diplomacy. It is dangerous reorientation that weakens Canada's position in North America and invites exactly the kind of influence operations and economic dependency that serious countries avoid. America is not actually asking Canada to become the 51st state. It is asking for fair treatment, reciprocity, and an end to the free riding that characterized the previous era of globalization. Trump has already negotiated nearly 20 deals since returning to office. The pattern is clear. Countries that engage get results. Countries that posture get left behind. Carney has chosen posture in politics. He's chosen to tell Canadians that the old relationship is finished. The jobs at risk, almost entirely Canadian. The smaller economy that results will be the Canadian economy. The strategic vulnerability that follows will be Canadian vulnerability. President Trump's America First agenda is not anti-Canadian. It is pro-American workers, pro-fairness, and pro-results. It's already demonstrated that the United States can protect its interests without feeling the pain its critics predicted. The ball is in Ottawa's court. Carney can continue the chest thumping, keep raising tariffs that hurt his own exporters more than anyone else, and keep edging closer to Beijing. Or he can do what serious leaders do, return to the table, negotiate from a realistic assessment of leverage, and secure the best possible outcome for the people he is supposed to represent. The integrated North American partnership did not end because America walked away. It's under stress because Mark Carney decided to declare it over, to declare war. History will not be kind to leaders who trade proven prosperity for ideological satisfaction and then discover that the only alternative waiting in the wings is the Chinese Communist Party. Canada still has a choice today. The question is whether its current leadership is willing to make the smart one. And that's the monologue. A groundbreaking new study shows that there is a safe and inexpensive potential cancer treatment, and it's a drug that you already know, ivermectin, from my friends sponsoring this hour, The Wellness Company. This new study shows that individuals who took ivermectin, the parasite-fighting medication that gained fame during the COVID pandemic, along with the drug mebendazole, saw remarkable results in their battles with cancer. This incredibly promising result may have many Americans wondering where they can get U.S.-made ivermectin and mebendazole. 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Nice to see you on a Wednesday. 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

0: right, so I told you this at the top of the program, and I want to share it with you again. Xavier Becerra, he's the Democrat running for governor in California, but all sorts of scandals have come out. He keeps getting kneecapped. Steve Hilton, great candidate for the Republicans, has gotten it down to single digits. It was 40, 30, 20, 10. Now it's single digits. And because of that, Becerra's like, well, maybe I better debate. Steve Hilton announcing yesterday that a debate is set September 30th on CNN. Yeah. We'll see what happens. California voters will receive mail-in ballots shortly after the debate, an October 5 deadline for counties to send those ballots out. So, a few days after the debate, the ballots come. After months in hiding, Becerra's agreed to debate, Hilton wrote on X. I wonder what changed. He added, Hilton v. Becerra, September 30th, CNN. Yeah, I wonder what changed. I tell you what changed. The polls changed. The Los Angeles Times first report the debate, which will be moderated by CNN anchors Dana Bash and Jake Tapper. Yeah, so there you have it. Becerra's numbers are in the tank and going down daily. As Hilton's out holding rallies every day that seem to be getting bigger, Becerra shows up, nobody else shows up. Pretty remarkable. Can they rig this one? Sure they can. But if there's a big swamping at the polls, they can only do so much. We'll see what happens. I'll be watching that debate September 30th, CNN. All right, so last night, another great night. We actually had power last night. It's DTE that's just really lousy this morning. Again, worst power company in America. But that didn't keep me from sleeping great on my ghost bed. Yeah, ghost bed is the best bed I've ever had, period. We've had it for 5 months now. I'm getting great sleep. In fact, let me just look here. I'll tell you how good I did last night because it's remarkable. Day after day, I get crowned by my Oura Ring for having great sleep. It's an American-made bed. You can try it for 101 days risk-free. And yes, crowned again yesterday. There's the results. Beautiful. 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
2: With SRN News, I'm John Scott from Dallas. President Trump capped Wednesday's opening night of the Republican midterm convention by slamming Democrats as extremists and staunchly defending the war in Iran. The president used several minutes of his speech to praise Republican Texas Attorney General Ken Paxton, who was in a tough Senate race. Secretary of State Rubio visiting Ecuador on the second leg of a three-nation tour of South America aimed at boosting security cooperation with conservative leaders. The leaders of Colombia, Ecuador, and Peru have all embraced President Trump, especially in the administration's push to crack down on drug trafficking. On Wednesday, Apple unveiled its latest generation of iPhones, including a widely anticipated foldable version called Duo. This is SRN News. From Dallas, I'm John Scott.
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3: Overnight, expect partly cloudy skies with high humidity and a low of 66. Tomorrow, Thursday, will bring pleasant weather with lower humidity levels, a mix of clouds and sun, and a high of 78. Thursday night will be clear to partly cloudy with a low of 58. I'm meteorologist Jason Katarina on FM 92.7 and AM 1400. 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Overnight, expect partly cloudy skies with high humidity and a low of 66. Tomorrow, Thursday, will bring pleasant weather with lower humidity levels, a mix of clouds and sun, and a high of 78. Thursday night will be clear to partly cloudy with a low of 58. I'm meteorologist Jason Katarina on FM 92.7 and AM 1400. 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

0: good now. Redistricting has been done in a number of states, as you know. Successful in Florida, successful in Texas. Missouri was successful, and then it got challenged in court, and Brett Kavanaugh decided not to weigh in. So we went back to a 6-2 map favoring Republicans from a 7-1 map, even though the primaries already been held and they voted in the 7-1 districts. They've already voted using the new districts. And then a federal court yesterday came back and said, no, use the 7-1 district. It's chaos. David Coleman, senior partner of the Coleman Legal, is with me to try to sort out this mess in the show me states. So show me, David, what in the world is going on?
1: Well, this is a really amazing case to watch unfold, Steve. What happened is the Missouri Supreme Court ruled the issue in the state case was whether or not a challenge to the redistricting lines, it was put on the state ballot for all the voters to vote on. And so the Secretary of State had ruled that could not go on the ballot. It was not appropriate for a ballot question in Missouri. So they weren't going to put it on the ballot. The Missouri Supreme Court said, no, you're putting that issue on the ballot. There's nothing in Missouri law that prohibits the voters weighing in on redistricting of lines. That's what got appealed to the U.S. Supreme Court, and Justice Kavanaugh just let it stand. He didn't rule on the merits, didn't make any substantive ruling at all. He just let the Missouri Supreme Court ruling stand. Well, then what happened is minutes after Justice Kavanaugh's ruling, there had been a separate lawsuit filed in federal court by a couple of congressional candidates, Republican candidates.

0: doesn't that trump the state Supreme Court?
1: Of course. Federal law, federal courts will always trump any state court order. And so I guess we'll see. I mean, it's an interesting question because the Missouri Supreme Court can enforce its orders. But if a person is following a federal court order, how can the Missouri state court hold him in contempt? It's a real interesting issue. But you look at this too, Steve. Literally hundreds of thousands of voters will be disenfranchised if the Missouri Supreme Court order is upheld and they go back to the old lines because they voted with the new lines. And so tons of people are going to be disenfranchised. Their votes won't count if it goes back to the old lines.
0: Their votes in the primary. Their votes in the primary.
1: Right. They've already voted.
0: Right.
1: And yeah, so they've already voted.
0: And here's the other thing. All right, so let's say they go back to the 6-2. It goes back to the Supreme Court. I don't know if it does or doesn't at this point. You've got less than 60 days till the general election. You don't have a lot of time to get ballots printed. You've got to get work done. You would have voted in a district that doesn't exist for primaries, putting a primary candidate forward. Does that primary candidate continue in districts that don't exist anymore? I mean, how does that work?
1: Nobody knows. I mean, I've never seen anything like this. It's just almost bizarre the way this is playing out. And, you know, think about the flip side of the coin, Steve. There's a lot of voters then who voted in districts whose votes are counted, who now their votes are worth more. It's like they voted two or three times because the other ones got disenfranchised. And now their vote that is being counted, you know, counts for more.
0: Yeah,
1: it's a weighted situation. It's ridiculous.
0: Any feeling on how it might come out?
1: Well, I'll tell you, I don't see how the Missouri Supreme Court can hold the Secretary of State in contempt for complying with a federal judge's ruling. So what's going to happen is I'm sure the other side is going to appeal immediately today, I'm sure, to the U.S. Supreme Court and ask that that district judge's ruling be stayed. And then I guess we'll see what happens.
0: Well, here's what I've noticed, though. If Brett Kavanaugh is your designated justice for the state of Missouri, which he is, obviously, as he was for Michigan. He didn't weigh in on the Michigan question of a ballot initiative either. They got stopped by two partisan Democrats, even though 710,000 people voted, signed petitions to have a ballot initiative considered by the people. Does Brett Kavanaugh weigh in on this one, or is he just let the federal bench rule on this and just say, yeah, not my problem?
1: Yeah, if he's going to be consistent, he just simply said on the Missouri case, I'm not going to weigh in. It's not ripe. It's not anything I need to look at right now. Now you have a district court case. If he follows the same thinking and the same, you know, precedent that he himself has set, he should keep hands off on this and let this play out, which, of course, would mean that the new districts are the ones that are utilized. But you never know. I mean, you don't know what these justices are thinking or what they're going to do. And it'll be interesting to see how Kavanaugh deals with this. That is for sure.
0: Yeah. Good fun, David, in the state of Missouri. Show me the lines and let's get on with it. All right, so.
1: The show me state.
0: Yeah. You had a couple of other updates for me today. Which one do you want to start with?
1: Well, there's an interesting case out of Maine in family court law. We don't talk about that normally, but it's a divorce situation, custody rights of parents, post-judgment divorce. And the Maine Supreme Court has just ruled that a mother cannot take her child to church with her or read the Bible to her or express her religious beliefs in any way to her child.
0: In her own home.
1: And in her own home, church.
0: Let's say mom's got a crucifix or the Ten Commandments on the wall or whatever. She has to take them down?
1: Apparently, they're saying she cannot in any way pass on her faith or inculcate her faith into her child.
0: Why?
1: Because the father objected. And he's an atheist and doesn't want the daughter going to church, doesn't want the daughter being taught these faiths, you know, myths, as he puts it, and fables. And so he objects, and the court granted it. Now, this is idiotic. I've had a number of cases over the years, Steve, where courts routinely tell people when this comes up, hey, the child's with mom on this weekend. Mom can take the child to the church where she goes. Next weekend, child's with you.
0: Do whatever.
1: You take her or don't take her.
0: So here's the thing, David. I'm winding toward the end of this conversation, but here it is.
1: Yeah.
0: She'll not prohibit the free exercise thereof. How can you prohibit the mother from her free exercise of religion as clearly protected right here in the United States Constitution?

0: This well-worn version from my friends at Hillsdale College that sits on my stand here every day for reference shall not prohibit the free exercise thereof. 10 seconds, last word.
1: Steve, come on. You think that they should follow the Constitution? And I have my Hillsdale College copy also right with me. So
0: there you go.
1: You're absolutely right. I hope they appeal it to the U.S. Supreme Court. Because there's no way that ruling should stand. It's outrageous. It's a constitutional violation.
0: Man, we kept you busy this week, David. Good work.
1: We sure did.
0: Thank you, sir. All right.
1: Thank you. Good to see you, Steve.
0: David Kallman, everybody, from the Kallman Legal Group, sorting out the legal issues of the day. When we come back, we're going to talk about your good health right here on Daybreak. For 150 years, the promise of America has been the freedom to build something that you own. And for millions of families, that dream begins with owning a home. But in the blink of an eye, the American dream can turn into a nightmare. With some public information and a forged signature, criminals can legally transfer your home ownership into their name. And getting it back? 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
0: Let's jump right back into it now, talking about your good health. You know, when Donald Trump got elected, a lot of people were excited to see a new sheriff in Health and Human Services, MAHA, coming in with Robert F. Kennedy Jr. But where are we today? That's a good question from my next guest, Nicholas Holscher, MPH, epidemiologist, and the administrator of the McCullough Foundation. Nicholas, good morning.
9: Morning. Thanks for having me.
0: Look, millions of people were excited when Trump won the election and elevated Robert F. Kennedy Jr. to Secretary of Health and Human Services. A year and a half, it appears that our healthcare bureaucracy continues to struggle with the responses to things like the cyclospora outbreak and the salmonella outbreak, but does that just show the limits of what government can do? I mean, there have been a lot of changes. Changed the food pyramid, changed the vaccine schedule, changed different things, brought the price of prescription medications almost across the board down with Trump RX. But, I mean, there's only so much government can do if you don't protect yourself. I think that's what I get out of this. Your thoughts?
9: Yeah, I agree. There's only so much the government can do, particularly the public health agencies at protecting the health of the population. And honestly, the current administration has done far more to protect the public health than the previous one under the Biden administration, which forcibly mandated mRNA injections on the population. And so we are making steps in the right direction, but people do need to take matters into their own hands for acute illnesses.
0: So when you say take it into their own hands, what do you mean? I mean, we've seen meaningful reform in health and human services, but it takes a long time. Government's a big, slow-moving monstrosity. So you can't sit around and wait for, you know, the government agents to knock on your door. What can we do?
9: Yeah, so basically, you know, you encounter the flu virus, you get infected with the flu, you get COVID, or you get a bacterial infection, you won't want to have to go get that prescribed and start taking it days late, or you're going to unfortunately face the more severe outcomes for not treating it early. So in order to circumvent that, you can actually have these sorts of medications and even nasal sprays and gargles on hand. The wellness company provides both of those. You can get literally an emergency medication kit called the Contagion Kit, which contains hydroxychloroquine, ivermectin, inhaled steroids, all sorts of things that you can counteract these illnesses the moment they strike.
0: So obviously addressing illness in that golden hour or that golden 24 hours, when you get ahead of something is when you have better outcomes. That's the point you're making, right?
9: Yeah, exactly. Exactly. And we demonstrated this in a study recently. We looked at those who were actually using these emergency medication kits in a real world study. And we found that over 80% of them got better within 3 days. They resolved their acute illness very rapidly because they had these medications on hand.
0: Yeah, so stockpiling critical medications, antibiotics, antivirals, antiparasitics, whatever it might be. Maybe it's, you know, what the wellness company has that I've made great use of is the best first aid kit I've ever seen. I mean, I've had to use it a few times, Nicholas, because gravity always wins. Just a rule of thumb, gravity always wins and Steve always loses. But you have all these different kits to choose from. Travel kit, the original, the first aid kit, the contagion kit, a kit for kids. I mean, you've got a variety of these that have been put together by your doctors, and they are, in my estimation, the gold standard. What would you say about them?
9: Yeah, most definitively the gold standard and the right selections of what you would need. And again, when we talk about the ivermectin and hydroxychloroquine, there's now hundreds of studies looking at those, particularly when we talk about COVID-19. It's shown to reduce hospitalization, reduce death risk, reduce or increase time to resolution. And these compounds exert broad antiviral activity. And then you also will get the antibiotics in case you get a bacterial upper respiratory infection. So you'll kind of have all of these angles covered. And then, you know, adjunctively on the side, you can also get from TWC, vitamin C and vitamin D, as well as zinc, and you'll be well-rounded.
0: Yeah, zinc is key to your health and well-being. So what do you recommend? Because one of the things I didn't hear there, RSV. So RSV, the flu, COVID, it's respiratory illness season. Last word to you, sir.
9: Yeah, so basically you have RSV, COVID, and flu. It's going to be very difficult in some cases to tell the difference between these because many of their symptoms overlap. So, you know, honestly, you get you start to get a sore throat, your nose is runny, you know, you have a headache, you know, it could be either of those three. And so the only way to determine exactly what it is would be to get tested to see if any three of those are detectable within your body. But regardless, we know for example, hydroxychloroquine and ivermectin will have antiviral activity against all of those.
0: It's good news. Nicholas Holscher, always appreciate talking to you, sir. Thank you for stopping in today.
9: Thank you.
0: And I have these kits, my friend, and trust me, the first aid kit is tremendous. 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
1: Well, housing prices are moderating in some places, and I thought I'd give you a little list this morning to show you the price of housing is coming down in some key markets faster than before. The analysis from Realtor.com found the price per square foot decreased year over year for the 10th straight month in August, with nationwide prices down about 2% from a year ago. I guess that's good for people trying to get into a house. Around the country, median list prices fell year over year. In three of the four major regions, the Northeast, the South, and the West, remain flat in the Midwest, here where I live. The report found that median list price per square foot fell in 36 of the top 50 metro areas. Biggest declines, Austin, Texas, down more than 8%. Tampa, down 5.6%. Memphis, down 4.1%. Meanwhile, Providence, Rhode Island, saw prices jump 9.3%. Don't know why. Indianapolis up 4.4% and Chicago up 3.6%. I did look at houses in Indy recently, and I thought, man, they're pricey. But there you have it, some key markets. But if you're looking for a chance to move, it might be time to take a look. We'll see what the interest rates do, of course, and keep an eye on it. Meanwhile, a quick update for you. I'm 2 weeks in. My Pure Health, doing a little reset here. Down 14 pounds in 2 weeks. The program works. 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
7: Ronald Reagan understood that preserving liberty required more than defending it. It had to be taught. In his 1989 farewell address, Reagan warned America about the danger of losing its national memory. If we forget what we did, we won't know who we are. Reagan understood that a free nation cannot preserve principles its people no longer understand. Every generation must learn why America's freedoms matter, understand the sacrifices that secured them, and accept the responsibilities that come with self-government. Liberty cannot be simply inherited. It must be intentionally passed from one generation to the next. Because when we fail to teach the meaning of freedom, we eventually lose the will to preserve it. So, are we preparing the next generation merely to inherit liberty, or teaching them why it is worth preserving?
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9: news this hour from Town Hall. I'm John Scott. In Dallas, Texas, there was a surprise speaker at the Republican midterm convention Wednesday evening, Democratic Senator John Fetterman.
10: Well, I'm a common sense Democrat. I'm always going to stand with America. I'm always going to reject the extremes in socialism and that anti-American way of life. Dave McCormick is the kind of senator that gets the job done, and he's going to fight for Pennsylvania. I'm proud to count him as my friend. Right back over my shoulder, that's the iconic U.S. Steel Mill. And that's exactly the kind of thing that will work together and will work with President Trump to fight and defend the steel way of life right here in the Steel Valley.
9: Senator Fetterman introducing via video his fellow Pennsylvania senator this evening at the midterm convention in Dallas. President Trump was the keynote speaker. He touched on many topics, including the U.S. southern border.
11: So the Democrats gave us the worst and most dangerous border in American history, with 25 million illegal aliens pouring in. Can you imagine? 25 million illegal aliens pouring in, totally unchecked, unvetted, many of whom, over 50%, killed more than one person. They allowed them to come in to the country. I guess they think they're going to reform. They're going to be wonderful people. They'll be the head of a bank someday. But today we have the strongest and most secure border in our country's history.
9: The trial of Huawei Technologies is underway in New York, with federal prosecutors accusing the Chinese tech company of a litany of crimes. The NFL opener Thursday night, or Wednesday night, rather, Seattle beats New England 13-10. More from townhall.com.
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13: Overnight, expect partly cloudy skies with high humidity and a low of 66. Tomorrow, Thursday, will bring pleasant weather with lower humidity levels, a mix of clouds and sun, and a high of 78. Thursday night will be clear to partly cloudy with a low of 58. I'm meteorologist Jason Katarina on FM 92.7 and AM 1400. 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
1: All right, let's rip into another brand new day here on Daybreak. Thank you for being here on a Wednesday. Nice to see you today. Three big things to know this hour. Number one, the controversy of the Western Michigan football game against Michigan on Saturday. Still going strong. Western initially accepting the bizarre ending of the game. Now appealing to the college football gods, I guess, asking to be declared the winners. I don't know if that's ever happened. I'll get Brock to weigh in on that later. Number two, Karg Island is in the crosshairs. President Trump apparently running out of patience with the regime in Tehran, about to sever permanently any way for them to sell the majority of their oil. Karg Island is their crown jewel. And number three, like I told you last hour, the jurors in the Lindsey Clancy case are mad as hell. But the one guy who said, no, I'm not giving the baby killer the benefit of the doubt. Boy, are they up in arms. It's a lot of this stuff's hard to watch. Ivy's here, and her and I, Ivy, we've watched a bunch of these videos, man. It is hard to watch. Some of these people are just nuts, aren't they?
18: Yes, they are. Well, you just wonder what's gone wrong in their life to create these videos of like their baby dolls, and they throw them in a dishwasher, they throw them off of the stairs, like at the top of the stairs.
1: Yeah.
18: It's like, what? How demented are you? Like, this is a, you're talking about a baby that is completely helpless, that you have to give it all its care. Yeah. I mean, it is so heartbreaking to see these women. And honestly, it's like, I just want to give them a big hug. I'm like, it's okay. Everything's going to be fine. Man. You're a mother, and that's incredible and beautiful. And how many women out there don't even have the chance, you know?
1: Yeah.
18: It's just so sad.
1: It's just the heart of darkness.
18: It
1: really is. And
18: I
1: you
18: agree.
1: Said it yesterday. You said it's the devil on full display.
18: That's definitely true, Steve. The depth of evil that you can see in terms of when these people do that, it's like, do you not understand that this is just evil? It's terrible.
1: Yeah. And so the jurors, three of them came out, and they're just, they can't believe this guy stood his ground and refused to say not guilty. She killed her babies. He said, no, I'm sorry. And in fact, I'd like you to hear what they had to say. Here it is.
18: That's bite three, Steve.
1: It is.
19: He was very arrogant. He really did not take anything that anybody said. The nurses, he tried to ask a question about the medications, and we went back to the report from South Shore Hospital. We had the toxicology report. We could see exactly the amounts. The nurses in the room spoke to that and talked to
20: that. There were nurses on the jury.
19: Yes.
18: Sorry.
19: And they spoke to that specific thing. That was a question that he had. And he just completely disregarded the information that they gave him.
21: I mean, he had reasonable doubt. He admitted he had reasonable doubt after we watched that video of the interview. I think that's when it was. He admitted he had reasonable doubt. And I started filling out the forms. I was so excited. I actually, there were three forms I had to fill out. And I started filling them out. I wrote my signature on each one. And then he said, but I'm still not going to say that she's not guilty by reason of insanity.
22: I'm not sure if rogue is the right word, Sue, but every one of us in the hours of a frustration would get up and walk the room.
1: Mm-hmm. What do you make of that, Ivy? I mean, here, they got nurses and teachers.
18: I don't know exactly, because I have actually never served on a jury. I've been called many times, but I've never served. Isn't there some sort of rule that you can't just go out and start talking about this stuff?
1: Not after the case is over. I think it's free game. Once the case is over, you can go do as you want. But one more thing that you brought to my attention yesterday about this case, it's bite one. Because it's not just these folks. It's this attorney, Kevin Reddington.
18: Yeah.
1: Who
18: oh, my gosh. I was
1: people,
18: in shock when I listened to this bite.
1: What's crazy is that these people that would gather at the courthouse every day.
18: Mm-hmm.
1: Majority women, but a few, you know, men in there too, but vastly majority of women screaming that she's innocent, it's not her fault, she's a baby killer, and that's okay. They've turned this guy into some sort of folk hero.
18: Yeah.
1: The attorney is some kind of folk hero. But yeah, I'm just going to play this without explanation so people can be as shocked as you were if they've missed it. Listen.
23: What's next for Lindsay?
24: I'd like to say that perhaps Donald Trump, who felt compelled to speak out about this case, may very well, Mr. President, I would hope that you would consider this young lady, the type of person she is, what she's been through, and consider a pardon.
1: What? I heard Laura gasp.
18: What? That's exactly my reaction. I gasped. I'm like, are you kidding me right now?
1: He wants Donald Trump to give this woman a pardon.
18: Listen, it does not. Was she going through some mental issues?
1: Sure.
18: Yes. Does
1: Maybe.
18: That give her free rein to murder her children?
1: No.
18: In cold blood? No. And she needs to be held accountable for that. Just is just. And that, I'm sorry, but this is just wrong on every level.
1: It's just wrong on every level. There's no question about it. It's insane.
18: Mm-hmm.
1: And what I dig deeper into is, okay, where have we arrived?
18: Where's the sanctity of life, Steve?
1: There isn't any. See, and so here's something that was pointed out to me, and you can take this for what it's worth. Nine women on the jury, three men. One guy that stood up for what was right, in my opinion.
18: Mm-hmm.
1: If you have nine women on the jury, mathematically speaking, at least two or three have had an abortion. Okay? Do the math. Apply that math of how many women have abortions in America every year. Two or three of those women probably have had abortions. So they have already crossed that line.
18: Right. So now they feel empathetic.
1: So if you can kill an unborn child, what's wrong with killing one that's unruly, colicky, angry, hard to deal with, ADHD?
18: Babies are kind of hard to deal with. They need your attention for everything.
1: Look, I'm kind of hard to deal with. At what point do they say, you know, Gruber, you're a pain in the ass? Well,
18: but listen, that's you should know that going into getting pregnant and having a child. You know, you can hold the baby to term and then give it up for adoption if you don't want to have the baby.
1: And I tie this, I tie this to what's going on north of the border.
18: Or you can just choose not to have sex,
1: There is that.
18: Or have protected sex.
1: But the lack of credible defense of life. North of the border, they've killed more than 100,000 people now with medical assistance and dying.
18: Yeah. You've
1: got abortion at the front end, a needle in the arm at the back end.
18: Yeah.
1: There's no value of human life, and so as we devalue, and some states have this too. Oregon comes to mind. I think there's some others where medical assistance in dying is okay, right?
18: Yeah.
1: Not okay with me. You know, it's supposed to be rare. Abortion is supposed to be safe and rare. Well, since Roe v. Wade was overturned, more abortions have happened. More of this stuff has gone on.
18: Yeah.
1: More things are, you know. And so when you devalue life, human life, and say it has no value, then we end up at a place where, well, then killing babies. Yeah, she was having a bad day.
18: Yeah.
1: Oh, I see. She can strangle her children to death.
18: It's awful.
1: Face down. Yeah, it's heartbreaking. And like you said yesterday,
18: Steve.
1: It's the devil. It's evil on full display. But
18: a lack of Christianity, a lack of Jesus. That's what they need.
1: I think that they will. I think they'll retry her. We'll see. Anyhow, tough stuff, but you have to know what the enemy is up to, and that those people are not on my side. Love you.
18: Love you.
1: All right, we'll take a break and be right back. This is Daybreak for a Wednesday.
0: I'm Shanola Hampton. Every day, millions of people face hunger. Today, I will share with you some of their experiences. I'm stuck between paying for medications or paying for food. John from Maine. After paying my bills, I can buy groceries. It's sad to say, food comes last. Alice from Oregon. I thought pantries were for less fortunate people, but anybody could be less fortunate in a day or even a second. Claire from Virginia. The Feeding America network of food banks helps provide over 6 billion meals to people in need each year. 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
1: Daybreak. 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Even proper sunscreen use doesn't stop the damage. 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So if there's anyone who has their finger on the pulse of the latest breakthroughs in skincare and what's working now, it's her. Kristen, welcome to the show.
9: Thank you. Thank you so much for having me.
1: So Kristen, what do you have to share with us today?
9: Well, by the way, you do have great skin, I will say. I agree with you on that.
1: I do.
9: And one of my favorites, right? That glow. One of my favorite skincare finds recently, it's an amazing company called Purence. They are an organic skincare brand, turning heads in publications like Elle and LA Weekly. To date, they have helped more than 60,000 women fall in love with their skin complexion again. But men can use the products and benefit just the same. And now Purence also, because they are organic, they don't have any harsh preservatives in their products, which I totally love.
1: Yeah, so, and that is fantastic, because I know a lot of women, men too, by the way, I use mm-hmm. product. Not a fan of synthetic chemicals that come out of the lab and harsh preservatives for skincare, and for very good reason. So gentle organic skincare sounds like a breath of fresh air to me. What else can you tell me about the products?
9: Well, the lineup is great. And just because something is, you know, organic doesn't mean it doesn't perform. In the past, that was kind of a misconception. People thought if it's organic, it's not do much. But, you know, one of the powerhouses of the line is something called Cellular Restore Serum. And it contains an ingredient called bakuchiol, which is a gentle alternative to retinol. In a small focus group, 93% of women saw fewer wrinkles in just 3 weeks when using the Cellular Restore Serum. So essentially, you get the same benefits or very similar benefits of retinol, but without all the redness and irritation. Then there's the Cellular Hydration Serum, which contains an ingredient called tremella mushroom. Now, tremella hydrates the deepest layers of the skin, even better than hyaluronic acid, so it's an extraordinary moisturizer. Then they've got the Lift and Glow Organic Eye Cream. Like many of us, if you deal with those dark circles or you want to restore that radiant complexion kind of around the eye area, you will love Lift and Glow. And last but not least, one of my favorites is Even Glow. And this contains an ingredient called the Kakadu Plum. Now, Kakadu has 100 times more concentrated vitamin C than oranges. So it's amazing at helping to reduce the appearance, of dark spots and hyperpigmentation, which you definitely, at least I know I have a ton of when I'm coming out of summer like now.
1: Yeah. Those are great products, it sounds to me. And I'm going to have to get on the protocol, it seems, because I want to keep great skin, because the best thing to do is stay ahead of it, right? 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
1: 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All right. I got a moment here, so I want to do a couple of other things before we get back to what we're up to. When we're talking health care, and the money you spend, skin care is health care. We've talked about MAHA this morning and other things. And when you're talking about health care, you'd like to believe that the money you spend goes to health care. You'd like to believe that. The problem is it's too often not true. And how do I know? Because Dr. Oz says we have an epidemic of fraud in health care. I want you to hear this. It's bite number six, Ivy, if you don't mind. Go ahead.
10: Can I touch on one last thing before I leave you?
11: Yeah, I was going to ask what your biggest goal is for this year.
10: We have got to deal with the fraud issues. And here's why. They're not just stealing your money. They're stealing your health. Because if they don't care about stealing from poor people, they'll take your health away, and they're stealing the nation's trust. Medicare and Medicaid were created in a high-trust environment. We assumed people would do the right things. We now are experiencing about $100 billion of theft a year, much of it because of the COVID pandemic's impact on teaching criminals to move into health care. And we believe if we could just take the fraud out of Medicare, we would double the life expectancy of the Medicare Trust Fund, which means not only would you have it for your retirement, but it could be there for your kids as well.
1: Just if you got rid of the fraud, it wouldn't run out of money. Think about that. All these things you've seen in Minnesota and California and elsewhere around this country. Not just Leering centers, but home health care, hospice, all these different things. We're milking the system for billions and billions of dollars. From people here in this country, from people that came here from outside this country. If we got rid of the fraud, this has got to be a main focus in this country going forward. This government is so big that it gets skimmed 24 hours a day. Loans are given that are undeserving. Grants are given that are undeserving. Fraud is being committed at every level. People having 10 businesses at one address where there's nothing more than a P.O. box. It's unforgivable. There's no accounting. There's no oversight or quality control. I just find that so outrageous, just so completely outrageous. Your health should not be dependent on a fraudster, my two cents. It's Daybreak. You can always send me emails, stevegruber.com, stevegruber.com. Send me your thoughts no matter where you may roam. Love to see them. We read them all and respond to as many as possible. Back on Daybreak after this.
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0: All right. I have to play this because Mayor Mamdani got body slammed by the Catholic League President Bill Donahue in New York. There are tons of people coming out and say, Mamdani, do not come to the 9/11 memorial. All right? Do not show your face here. We don't want you here. Families of the victims have come out in force, and so has the Catholic League. It's bite number five, Ivy. Play that for the folks.
1: Bill Donahue, president of the Catholic League, on that fateful day at 9/11, I looked out my window on 34th Street and 7th Avenue, saw the Twin Towers go down. I'm a veteran, United States veteran, and I don't have a whole lot to say about Zohran Mamdani. He should not be here. I wrote him a letter on August the 3rd, it's up on our website, explaining why he's such a divisive figure. He said that something happened on 9/11. I'll tell you what happened. Radical Muslims came in here to bomb the United States of America. I don't say Muslims, because that's wrong. I'm talking about radical Muslims. He can't bring himself to say that. He is more concerned about Islamophobia than he is the death of 3,000 people, innocent people, on that day. This man is a disgrace to veterans, and believe me, as a Catholic, we contacted the NYPD, the FDNY, and Port Authority a year later. 85 to 90% of the first responders who were murdered, they were Catholic. So we have a special interest in that, too. And we stand with our Jewish brothers and sisters against the likes of Hassan Piker, who says nothing but good things about the Houthis, Hezbollah, and Hamas. It's a disgrace. Mamdani, do us all a favor and just stay home.
0: Whoa. I think he'd like Mamdani to just stay home. He won't, of course. He's going to he won't. My prediction is Mamdani will be there. He'll insert himself into it. He'll create chaos and a diversion. Look, do not let these people rewrite the history of 9/11. Do not allow people to rewrite the history of 9/11 and what we all witnessed. That horrible day. I remember my good friend Tom Knapp, God rest his soul, world record holder in shotgun shooting, calling me crying that day about what had happened to America. One of the toughest men I ever knew. Do not let them rewrite 9/11. It's Wednesday on Daybreak.
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3: With SRN News, I'm John Scott. President Trump pledged to visit key states and hold rallies ahead of the midterm elections. He and the GOP midterm convention in Dallas on Wednesday night, aiming to boost enthusiasm despite the economic concerns and dissatisfaction with the Iran war. Hawaii, recovering from the latest hurricane, Lowell passed just west of the islands of Niihau and Kauai as a Category 2 hurricane, prompting the National Weather Service to issue the state's first ever tornado watch. Flash flooding was widespread across Kauai, where the National Weather Service recorded preliminary rainfall totals of up to 21 inches. The trial of Huawei technologies underway, with federal prosecutors accusing the Chinese tech company of a litany of crimes in New York City. This is SRN News. From Dallas, I'm John Scott.
2: Now, your official FM 92.7 The Answer weather forecast.
4: Overnight, expect partly cloudy skies with high humidity and a low of 66. Tomorrow, Thursday, will bring pleasant weather with lower humidity levels, a mix of clouds and sun, and a high of 78. Thursday night will be clear to partly cloudy with a low of 58. I'm meteorologist Jason Katarina on FM 92.7 and AM 1400. 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Overnight, expect partly cloudy skies with high humidity and a low of 66. Tomorrow, Thursday, will bring pleasant weather with lower humidity levels, a mix of clouds and sun, and a high of 78. Thursday night will be clear to partly cloudy with a low of 58. I'm meteorologist Jason Katarina on FM 92.7 and AM 1400. 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

0: All right, let's get right back into it here on Daybreak. Nice to see you on a Wednesday and the short week, but it's been a busy week already, as most of them are, to say the least. So glad to have you here. My next guest is Peter Wildeford, head of policy for the AI Policy Network. The AI Policy Network. Trump says AI is key to the agenda in Xi Jinping's U.S. visit. We'll see what that turns out to be. But the race with China has been part of the conversation from day one. Peter, good morning.
1: Morning, Steve. Great to be here. Thanks for having me.
0: All right. So, look, data centers have taken, you know, a lot of oxygen, to say the least. They've become contentious in some places. In Loudoun County, Virginia, they've become embraced. Depends on where you go in the country. Loudoun County is making $1.5 billion, give or take, in additional tax revenue every year because of data centers. But people are rightfully concerned about local control, the use of electricity, what it does to the water. So I'm trying to give people every side of this, but AI clearly is part of our lives. Every one of us uses it every day. If you have a vehicle that's new, it has AI. If you have a phone, it has AI. A laptop computer like the one in front of me, AI. What do we need to be focused on when Xi Jinping comes to town?
1: Well, I think that there's a lot going on with AI. I think, like you said, Steve, there's a lot of benefit to it. But I think we're also seeing there's some aspects where AI is kind of getting a bit out of control. We have people using AI to build cyber weapons. Soon we might have people using AI to help build bioweapons. We also have AI that's going rogue and attacking other companies without anyone telling the AI to do that. And so I think we need to make sure we're getting AI under control. And I think that's something President Trump can talk to Xi about. I think that's something the U.S. and China need to talk about when it comes to AI is, how are we making sure AI is under control and benefiting all of America?
0: That's clearly a question. Look, because I don't want my toaster spying on me. I mean, that's not too much to ask, is it, Peter? I mean, I know these televisions have cameras. My computer has a camera. My phone has a camera. I know that between midnight and 3, my iPhone will download my information to God only knows who. It sells my information every day, usually between midnight and 3, several hundred times, if not more than 1,000 times a day. What do we do to protect ourselves? Is privacy just a quaint old idea? Is it?
1: I mean, I don't think so. And I think it's up to all Americans to try to really take our privacy back. I think a lot of AI is now kind of finding new ways to like exploit people, and it's potentially able to be weaponized. And I think this is yet another opportunity where we need to get Americans together and kind of demand our privacy back and demand that AI is under control. And

0: girl on the way to school with her kids gets stopped in the middle of a bad storm. Give me the bright side of this. Give me the concerns you have and what should be on the table. Look, there's a reason that President Trump said no Chinese cars in America. Don't bring those Chinese EVs in here because they're all suspect. We don't know what technology's in there or what they're really up to. Fair?
1: Yeah, you're completely right, Steve. We need to make sure that all the technology we're bringing in is under our control. We need to make sure that it's humans that are making the decisions and not AIs telling us what we can and can't do, telling us what we can drive and can't drive. We need to keep humans in control. I think that President Trump has a once-in-a-century opportunity to actually go to China and negotiate with Xi from a position of strength, make sure that we have American AI that's dominant, and make sure that both the U.S. and China are keeping AI under control.
0: You say the Reagan model, the Ronald Reagan model, is the model to be applied to this set of facts. Explain that.
1: Yes, well, Reagan said famously, trust but verify. I mean, I think you know, Steve, that we can't just trust the Chinese. Any deal that we make with them, they'll cheat. Like, look at COVID, look at the Taiwan. But what we can do is we can borrow a page from the Soviets. When we actually made successful nuclear weapons agreements with the Soviets, and we didn't do that by trusting the Soviets. We did that by building a system of verification. We had ways to detect nuclear weapons. You could send satellites. You could send spies in. You could have the Soviets kind of show open up their factories and show what's going on. I think we can do something very similar with the Chinese, where we can make agreements on AI to limit what's going on without having to trust them whatsoever, because I definitely don't.
0: Look, here's the other thing. I've seen these videos of these Chinese robots at Olympics, doing dancing, doing things. I don't know if they're as slick as Optimus, which is now in production, apparently. I don't know if they're that slick. But what concerns me is that every invention in human history, every single significant invention in human history, has been turned into a tool for war. Everyone. Drones being the most recent easy example, right? So when I see these robots and AI, it's going to be on the battlefield. It already is. And if you have autonomous robots instead of actual soldiers, how do you negotiate with a robot? These are all things that should be discussed. There has to be some restraint. But again, you're exactly right, Peter. Nobody trusts the Chinese at anything. Why would we trust them in any negotiation here?
1: Yeah, I mean, my exact point, Steve, is that we shouldn't trust the Chinese at all. And that's actually exactly where these verification technologies can be so important. Similar with the Soviets, like if you have two sides that kind of agree on a high level goal, but neither trust the other, you can actually build these technologies and build these policies where you actually get to see what's going on directly. You have direct evidence as to whether they're working with the deal or working against the deal. And I don't think we should make any deal unless we're able to see exactly what's going on. But I think these are the kinds of deals we can be making with China. And I think Trump is definitely the best position to make these kinds of deals. I mean, he wrote the art of the deal, after all.
0: Yeah, he did. But here's the question. You want it to be enforceable and verifiable. But in a practical sense, how do you really do that?
1: Yeah, I mean, I feel like you can use a variety of ways. A lot of these AIs are in very gigantic data centers that are hard to hide. You can see them with satellites. You can send in human inspectors. The United States could send inspectors to China. We also could use spies. And there's also increasing amounts of technical tools that are being invented that could also make this a lot easier to be able to verify what is and is not going on in some of these data centers and some of these AI systems.
0: Yeah. Peter, good talking to you today. It's a conversation we have almost daily here because I want people to hear all sides of this conversation and be able to decide for themselves with good information. So I appreciate you stopping in.
1: Yeah, thanks for having me.
0: Really appreciate it. Look, I'm at a point where I have mixed feelings about data centers. They've created good opportunities in some places. If we revitalize deindustrialized areas with data centers instead of plowing farm fields and forests, I'd be a lot more supportive, that's for sure. Turning farm fields into data centers and solar fields, not a good idea. In fact, I think it's foolish, quite honestly. But if we revitalize Detroit or Baltimore or Philadelphia or Los Angeles with data centers and bring in the tax base and some jobs,

0: 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I'll be right back on Daybreak.
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14: The Answer.
0: All right, let's jump right back into it. My next guest has written a book that I think is fascinating. The book, High Stakes Treason, How John Brennan Compromised American Security for Millions. Ian Trottier is the author of the book I just described. He's joining me now. Ian, good morning.
15: Morning, Steve. Nice to be with you.
0: So John Brennan has been suspect to me for years, me and millions of others, by the way, for what he did, one of the architects of the Russia hoax, targeting President Trump politically, trying to destroy him and undermine him. Here's the question. Did John Brennan put personal profit in politics ahead of American security?
15: Yeah, there's absolutely no doubt about it, Steve. I've got all the receipts here in High Stakes Treason, 100 pages of an appendix that show that this man enriched himself financially while putting national security in jeopardy. Not only in danger, but allowing terror events to happen. We have all the documents, Steve.
0: So one of the fact points you have here that you provided to me, he said, you say and you claim, you accuse him of running a self-enrichment scheme, criminal self-enrichment scheme, holding stock that went from a value of about $50,000 to about $5 million. I need a new broker, clearly, because my portfolio didn't go up like that. Did yours?
15: No, absolutely not. Mine has not done that. But that is the case for a man that was the former president of the very company that he used to sabotage the American people and the system. This is called the Analysis Corporation. This was created back in 1990 to track the Mujahideen as the Soviets had pulled out of Afghanistan. This is the terror database that John Brennan used and folded right into the National Counterterrorism Center. He created a CT intelligence monopoly. That's a counterterrorism intelligence monopoly by having that access to this system, the TAC, the Analysis Corporation.
0: You make a couple of really blockbuster allegations here, and I want to take them one at a time because I think it's really important. You said he used an analyst as a cutout to block intelligence from the FBI, which allowed the Boston Marathon bombing. Explain.
15: That's correct. To cover his tracks, first off, where we've got him red-handed is that he's lied to Norm Eisen and Norm's agent Rachel Molinaro. This is the ethics department where he has told them, he showed them. We have this on the document. He'd be folding those stocks and liquidating those stocks. He did nothing of the sort. But to cover his tracks outside of that. He had to use an unwitting analyst, and that's a guy that we showed by the name of Michael Jones. We have all the White House receipts where we show that those meetings were supposedly being done by this Jones. It was not being done by this Michael Jones. So this is the person that we show was used as his cutout. And again, that is done purposely by Brennan to cover his tracks, so that it doesn't look like he's actually the one making these connections in these meetings, and that it's somebody else. Well, that's false.
0: Yeah. So conceal the scheme. You also say he was the chief of staff for Tenet, right?
15: At the time of the
0: 9/11 attacks, we're coming up 25 years on that, and you say the CIA withheld information from the FBI again that would have prevented the very attacks we're going to mark here in a couple of days. Tell me about that.
15: Steve, it's critical and crucial that the information be taken very seriously that Edward Snowden blew the whistle on. My analyst, my intelligence source, the one that provided me all the documentation that I present in high-stakes treason, he's former FBI, highly accredited, did great work with the FBI for over a decade in the D.C. field office. He was on to this back in 2009. This is, 2011. This is 2 years before Edward Snowden blew the whistle. Edward Snowden blowing the whistle at the NSA verifies all the information from Donovan. But again, putting emphasis on Edward Snowden, that information that he leaked to the American people must be taken incredibly important. And in fact, I would go so far as to say, hey, bring Snowden back into the States and have him testify. Because, again, that whistleblowing on the NSA reveals everything that my intelligence source has done as being accurate and true. And getting back to the Tsarnaev brothers in regards to the Boston Marathon bombing, that bombing could have completely and totally been prevented. But what I allege in my book is that it was not prevented purposely by Mr. John Brennan, so that the stocks, the terror event would happen so that the stocks would increase in value.
0: Yeah. Ian Trottier, great book. High Stakes Treason, How John Brennan Compromised American Security for Millions, turning $50,000 into $5 million, and who knows what happened since then. Ian, really appreciate you being here, sir. Best of luck with the book.
15: Thanks a lot, Steve.
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0: Let's dive into sports with Brock Palmbush.
20: With a look at sports, I'm Brock Palmbush. In the latest late-night finish in U.S. Open history, American Ben Shelton upset men's defending champ Carlos Alcaraz in five sets to advance to the U.S. Open semifinals for the very first time. The match ended just after 3:30 a.m. Eastern Time, the latest in tournament history. He'll play fellow American Francis Tiafoe in the semis, as Tiafoe rallied from two sets down to beat Alex Mickelson in five sets. On the women's side, top seed and defending champ Aryna Sabalenka advanced to the semis with a three-set win over Wimbledon champ Linda Noskova. American Jessica Pegula beat Emma Navarro in three sets to move on to the semis. Multiple media outlets are reporting that the Tampa Bay Buccaneers have agreed to a three-year contract extension with quarterback Baker Mayfield worth $165 million. And in Major League Baseball, winners included Tampa Bay, Cleveland, Milwaukee, and the LA Dodgers. That's a look at sports. Back to you, Steve.
0: All right, Brock, hold on. Western Michigan is now soliciting the football gods in college football to overturn the outcome of the Michigan-Western Michigan game. Your thoughts?
20: A couple of days too late. Had they done it on Sunday, they might have got a lot more sympathy. I seriously doubt that's going to happen. I only know of one case back in like the 1940s where an Ivy League game was changed due to, I think it was Cornell that got an extra down against Dartmouth. And that's the only time that's, and in those days, Cornell offered them the victory and Dartmouth accepted. So it was like one of those 7-3 or 10-7 type games.
0: Yeah, one of those lousy Ivy League games. They sucked in the 40s. They still suck today.
20: Well, not all the Ivy League teams. The Ivy League competes in FCS now. And now they're eligible for the playoffs now. They're allowing that for the first time now. But
0: the chance of an Ivy League team making it to the playoffs, roughly zero.
20: Well, I mean, not in FBS, which is where Michigan and Western Michigan are. But, Western Michigan and the Mid-American Conference waiting a couple of days too late to do this. I seriously doubt anything's going to change at this point.
0: Nothing's going to change. Except it gives them a chance to hate on Michigan more. You got that going for you.
20: Oh, absolutely.
0: Lots of that going around. All right, thank you, Brock. Greatly appreciated. And thank you for being here on Daybreak. Remember, emails to stevegruber.com. I read them all. And respond to as many as possible. SteveGruber.com. This is Daybreak.
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22: News this hour from Town Hall. I'm John Scott.
23: 2 years ago, our country was dead. Now we're the hottest country anywhere in the world. Hottest in the world.
22: President Trump in Dallas Wednesday night, speaking at the Republican midterm convention. He said Americans' financial fortunes have benefited greatly since he took office.
23: The stock market has set an all-time record, and maybe very importantly for some of the people, though they bear some relationship, the typical American's 401k has gone up by almost $50,000.
22: Earlier from Joint Base Andrews, the president told reporters his administration is about to step up attacks on Iranian assets.
24: The attacks are made by us. We've knocked out 9 of their ships. I would say that the attacks are caused by us, and you're going to see a lot more.
22: The Trump administration also imposing sanctions on additional elements of Iran's aviation industry. Oil prices have shot up past $100 a barrel as fighting between the U.S. and Iran escalates, threatening to increase costs for consumers and businesses worldwide. Brent crude, the international standard, climbed into triple digits for the first time since July, settling at $101.21 a barrel on Wednesday. Hawaii recovering from the latest hurricane. Lowell passed just west of the islands of Niihau and Kauai as a Category 2 hurricane, prompting the National Weather Service to issue the state's first ever tornado watch. Flash flooding was widespread across Kauai. The National Weather Service recorded preliminary rainfall totals of up to 21 inches, and at one point, 80% of homes and businesses were without power in Kauai County. More on these stories from townhall.com. From Dallas, I'm John Scott.
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7: Overnight, expect partly cloudy skies with high humidity and a low of 66. Tomorrow, Thursday, will bring pleasant weather with lower humidity levels, a mix of clouds and sun, and a high of 78. Thursday night will be clear to partly cloudy with a low of 58. I'm meteorologist Jason Katerina on FM 92.7 and AM 1400. 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
0: All right, welcome back to Daybreak as we kick off another brand new hour on a Wednesday. Nice to see you here today. Here are three big things you need to know this hour. Number one, go woke and go broke. Nike is leaving the S&P 100 because their stock has plummeted 80%. 80%, you heard me right. Nike, nice work. How are those leggings working out? Number two, the nuclear agreement with Iran may not be possible. So says Energy Secretary Wright. Chris Wright says maybe not be possible. And number three, I find this grotesque. 1 year ago tomorrow, while I was sitting at this desk, Charlie Kirk was gunned down, murdered, assassinated in public in front of thousands of college kids at Utah Valley University. The most horrendous political killing of my time, maybe. I mean, how else would you frame it? And despite that, there's a group of leftist students at Utah Valley protesting the fact that there's going to be a memorial set in Orem, Utah, September 10th, the anniversary of Kirk's death, to provide time and space for reflection for students, staff, and faculty to use however they wish. The opponents argued the university's administration has decided to, quote, hand over our campus to Turning Point USA. UVU's Students for a Democratic Society planning to protest what they call a far-right political event. 600 students signed this petition, apparently. Says they strongly condemn the decision to shut down the campus, as many of them will be further negatively affected by allowing TPUSA to occupy their campus. How about this? Shut up. Sit your punk ass down and shut up. A man was murdered for exercising free speech in America. That should be your concern. Oh, I didn't like what he said. He hurt my feelings. He was this, he was that. He's not at all what was described. But when you get your news from TikTok and Instagram, you're a moron. That's the problem. Getting your news from TikTok and Instagram makes you almost exclusively a moron because you don't know anything about the world. You're a coddled child with spoiled upbringing, entitled by your parents, and fed filth by the professors. And people in this country have frankly had enough of it. Me, obviously, being one. There, I got that off my chest, Ivy. You feel better about that? Okay, good. All right, let's move on to other progressive nonsense. Here's another solid ad from Mike Rogers. He's leading in the race to be Michigan's next senator. Brand new poll from Glengariff Group. And I got to say this. Glengariff Group is a Michigan polling company. They show Mike Rogers ahead by 2 points over Abdul El-Sayed as of yesterday. But here's the truth. If Glengariff shows Rogers ahead by two, he's actually ahead by more than six. Why do I arrive at that conclusion? Because any simple research will show you that Glengariff Group has overstated Democratic support over the last four election cycles by 4.1% consistently, some elections even more. So I'm falling right in that range of Rogers by 5 to 8. Look, Jewish groups, union workers, others are rejecting the socialist message. They want nothing to do with this progressive socialist message that would turn your health care over to the government, for example. Anyhow, brand new ad from Mike Rogers. Let's take a look.
3: After serving in the Army, I became a street agent in the FBI. I worked for years to help bring Osama bin Laden to justice. Abdul El-Sayed runs around with a terrorist sympathizer who said America deserved 9/11.
5: America deserved 9/11, dude.
8: I'm not here to disavow people's views.
5: America deserved 9/11, dude.
3: Abdul is too extreme for Michigan. I'm Mike Rogers, and I approve this message because I'll fight to keep America safe. Always.
0: Yeah. Fiesta Mexicana. Fiesta Mexicana, that's where El-Sayed will be spending his 9/11 remembrance. Not remembering 9/11 at all. They want you to forget his anti-Semitic terrorist sympathizing comments. He's going to The Fiesta Mexicana. Yeah. So he won't be marking 9/11 any more than he was watching the Michigan football game on Saturday because he was the keynote speaker at an Islamic event. He was the keynote speaker at 8:30. The game kicked off at 7:30. Oh, I'm looking forward to the Michigan game. Yeah, okay, Abdul. Wrong answer. Here's a Democrat in Detroit, because Abdul has problems with Jewish voters and black voters and union voters. Here's a black voter in Detroit telling Abdul the cold, hard truth. Listen to it. She'll get there. Number 9.
9: When I'm on doors, I'm hearing more so race relation issues. Why would I vote for an Arab? Arabs don't like us. Oh, he's Egyptian, y'all, and we don't care. Because at the reality, you know, when they see you, that's what they see. And because the race relations is so tumultuous in the district, I'm fearful. And I've shared that with you. I've shared it with everyone that will listen. I'm fearful in my district because I see more John James signs. I see more Mike Rogers signs in the hood. So I'll scream until I can't anymore. We really need you in this area, especially in Macomb. So I am above 8 Mile, too.
0: In the hood, she's seeing those Mike Rogers signs. She's seeing John James signs. How dare a black man be a Republican? That is unacceptable. Okay. Apparently, the strife between the black and Middle Eastern communities, I'm not familiar with this. The folks in Southeast Michigan apparently are, because here is another voice from that very same meeting. Listen.
10: We're not going to erase 40 years. Okay, so I'm old enough to remember when Orville Hubbard was the mayor of Dearborn, and he took the Rams down to keep Inkster and Detroit folks from playing there. The word is now, has it gotten better in Dearborn for black folk than it was under Hubbard? And that's a question that nobody should be answering. But it all goes to the race relations between the black and the Mideastern community. Nobody's really addressing that outwardly. But it's a conversation being had all day, every day.
0: A conversation being had all day, every day. The woman said, when they look at you, Abdul, they see an Arab. They don't like that. That guy there says the problems and the tension have been going on for 40 years between the Middle Eastern community and the black community. I'm unaware of it. I don't live at that crossroad. But they do. And as I pointed out from the beginning, Abdul has a problem with black voters in Wayne and Oakland counties. If he doesn't pull 90% of the black vote out of Wayne and Oakland counties, he loses. He's nowhere near 90% of the black vote in Wayne and Oakland County. I stick with my prediction. Rogers by 5 to 8 points, and on a good night, maybe a bit more. Mike Rogers will be the next senator from the state of Michigan. Buddy, you do have to vote to make that happen. You can't sit on the couch. You must turn out. There. I'm over it for a moment. I'll be back. For 250 years, the promise of America has been the freedom to build something that you own. 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
0: All right, let's jump right back into it. Me and my co-host here, little kitty, who has invaded the desk. I figure it's fine. Ron's an animal lover. Why not? Ron Rademacher, travel writer, author, speaker, and a guy who gets lost more than anybody I've ever known. Ron Rademacher, everybody. Here he is.
14: Steve Gruber and the kitty cat.
0: Hey, you got
14: getting
0: it.
14: Hair on the microphone.
0: Yeah, he's getting hair all over the windscreen. I'm gonna have to clean that.
14: I like cats. You know,
0: yeah,
14: barbecue's good. Deep fried, yeah, however you want.
0: Exactly, braised, blanched.
14: Braised. Absolutely. So, and I understand that as a side dish, you want fat balls.
0: Exactly, Ron.
14: Yeah.
0: I put you on this mission. You have taken it seriously. God bless you for that.
14: I am serious. This weekend, South Haven at the Flywheelers Museum. We will not be there because the world tour is headed up to Medley Park and Traverse. But I have an appointment in a week or two to be there for Fat Balls. And
0: your
14: we
0: first
14: will be
0: one.
14: Sending you selfies and all that.
0: Your first one.
14: First one.
0: Yeah, you've never
14: My
0: had
14: first
0: it.
14: One, Kathy's first one, Bob the Turtle's first one. It'll be epic.
0: What about Helga? Is she getting left out? What's the deal?
14: Helga is never left out. She's coordinating the assault on the fat ball truck.
0: And yeah. For those of you who missed out, fat balls are this giant glob of deep fried dough that they bring it out piping hot, and then they split it down the middle and fill it with all sorts of sinful things like chocolate pudding or fruit filling or whatever. Yeah,
14: absolutely.
0: That's what I'm talking about.
14: A lady came by the show at Houghton Lake to say hello. She didn't leave her name, but she told me that fat balls are actually based on a Dutch treat.
0: That makes sense.
14: So I'm trying to track that down.
0: Yeah.
14: You know, this has been – who would have known that this would go through the whole fabric of Michigan history?
0: Yeah.
14: Fat balls.
0: Sleuthing.
14: Probably the War of 1812 turned on the fat ball. Issue.
0: Sleuthing the fat balls. Ron Rademacher.
14: Yeah.
0: He's on the trail.
14: Yeah, sleuthing the fat ball. Yes.
0: All right.
14: What a life.
0: All right. Hey, what else we got there, boss?
14: We got stuff going on. You know, I love these bicycle races. My bicycle racing days are over. But they have the Lord of the Springs bike race this weekend, Steve, in case you're feeling froggy. And if you don't have any power at your house yet, this would give you a reason to get away.
0: You had to bring that up, didn't you?
14: I had to bring that up. They got single track plus gravel bike racing, 37-mile, 19-mile, and 10-mile courses. They also have shorter courses for the kiddies out there in Middleville. So that.
0: And it's limited to 500 participants.
14: Yes, no more than 500. Now, something that's more along your lines, in Marquette, they're having the Upper Peninsula Fall Beer Fest.
0: Yeah, no limit on attendees.
14: No limit on attendance for that. And if you can't get there, Posen is having the Potato Festival. It's that time of year where they will elect a potato queen, as you can well imagine.
0: Yeah.
14: That will be a sight to behold.
0: Yeah, I have to dig mine this week because it's time. My potatoes are ready, Ron.
14: Yeah, you know, and every year you have some volunteers that left behind and they sprout too. So, yeah, potatoes are a great time. Do you also grow asparagus, Steve?
0: You know, I have a few of volunteers that have showed up, but not intentionally, not yet. We talked about it every year. We just have not done it. You know, once you put asparagus in, it comes back every year, I'm told.
14: Yeah, it does. And my grandfather taught us that what you needed to do at the end of the season, when they're all gone, is salt that patch.
0: Really?
14: And
0: like
14: your
0: table salt.
14: Grow more abundantly. You might want to check it.
0: Like table salt.
14: Table salt, yeah.
0: Huh. All right.
14: Yeah.
0: Duly noted. So
14: you might check into it. We used to do it all the time. We always had a great asparagus patch. So, you know, it's worth checking out.
0: Silver Lake, one of the great
14: fall arts and crafts fairs in the state is going on at Silver Lake. It's apples and barbecue. They do it right there. It opens at in the morning, and as the sun comes up, a group will get up on stage and open the festival with the national anthem. And so that's always moving.
0: I like that.
14: Have that going.
0: I like that.
14: Yeah. Lake Orion having their donut and cider festival. So if you need some cider, or it's not quite ready to get down to Bob Barkham's yet, but you can get it at at Lake Orion.
0: Bob's been good to the Gruber household already this year. You see, Bob's experimenting, if you didn't know.
14: Oh, is he?
0: He's growing muskmelon and watermelon and honeydew melon. And, yeah, he's gearing up. He said, I was going to experiment to see if I could sell at a roadside stand. Bob, you can.
14: He's cleaning his mic muffler. Try some scotch tape there, Steve. That'll look it off.
0: I'm just trying to get this fixed, you know. Ivy's
14: having the Arnold Festival.
0: She's supposed to put me on a one shot, but she's not helping me out at all, you know.
14: It's
0: whatever.
14: The Auto Fest in Frankenmuth while Steve cleans his fuzz. The Wheatland Music Festival is going on. That's a great one. For those of you who have an ear for music, I know you'll be there. I myself am tone deaf, so it doesn't speak to me, but the Wheatland Music Festival is a gigantic and well-attended festival in Wheatland.
0: Mm-hmm.
14: Harvest Festival and their chili cook-off over in Harley Beach. I mean, there's something going on all over the state. I will tell you one, if you can get out there, Beaver Island is having their Dark Sky Festival. And for those of you who don't have a chance to get away from the light, I got to tell you, where I was camped last weekend, there was no light at all. And it's just breathtaking to walk out under the stars. You forget how beautiful it is. And there is no more pristine environment in the state of Michigan than Beaver Island.
0: You got that right. Yeah. All right. MichiganBackroads.com, MichiganBackroads.com. 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You know, the problem with getting the fuzz out of this thing is that it doesn't come out very easily.
14: It's like a sponge. Yeah, I was going to say, good luck with your sponge cleaning, Steve.
0: Yeah, good luck with that. Anyhow, Ron, always good to see you,
14: my
0: friend.
14: The life of a celebrity.
0: MichiganBackroads.com. If you want your name and lights, don't go to Beaver Island. Come here for your name and lights. Thank you, Ron. God bless America. God bless you. We need to quarantine that cat. I'm telling you. It's daybreak. I'll be working on it.

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0: 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The Answer.

0: right, continuing on now. Housekeeping. We have a spill in aisle three. I need a little help here because I don't have anything fun to talk about, and you guys are having such great fun with Ron that I, you know, got behind over here. So.
1: Oh my gosh.
0: Are you going to get on camera or just hide back there?
1: Oh, I can get on camera. Let's see here. Well, I'm actually... Well, I can't quite get on camera, Steve.
0: See, there's joy. Why not?
1: Well, just give me a second.
0: There's joy in doing the broadcast from the home studio. There's also a little kitty who weighs about 45 pounds and now and then will just come slamming in to say hi. And there's no rhyme or reason to it. When he cruises the desk... I watch him for the tell. And the tell is, if he looks towards your office, he's going, you know, to your office, to the control room.
1: Mm-hmm.
0: But if he throws a look over his shoulder,
1: he
0: disappears, so I can't see him.
1: Right.
0: And all of a sudden, boom.
1: Yeah, because he's a big boy.
0: He'll just
1: jump onto the desk, and it'll rattle the desk.
0: And then
1: I was noticing earlier that one of the cats was probably playing at the base of your main camera, because I could see it, like, wiggling.
0: Oh, yeah,
1: now, I did lock them out, but someone during the break left the door open.
0: Anybody come to mind?
1: Oh, my word. Well, it is a busy studio. So
0: it's busier with it.
1: Please have grace on our animals.
0: Yeah, I commend you because you're doing Anthony's job and your job and getting it all done. So that's, you know, you're doing a lot. I appreciate you.
1: That's right.
0: You've got your assistant in there, Laura, learning the trade. She'll be doing the show by herself tomorrow, I understand.
1: Yes, it'll be interesting and exciting.
0: Yeah, well, you know, it's all good. We need a backup plan. We don't really have one. Anthony's gotten so good at it that, you know, and I praise the kid when he's on vacation. Kid, I say. I think he's 27, but
1: yeah,
0: he has done a marvelous job. So then you suddenly realize, boy, he does a lot when he's not here, right? I guess that's true of a lot of people. You got to fill in for somebody like, I had no idea they had to do all this stuff.
1: Steve, are you done over there?
0: I'm getting there.
1: Are you ready?
0: Just about ready. All right.
1: Well,
0: God bless America.
1: All right.
0: All right. Love you. I'll be right back.
1: Love you.

0: 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Just say, Alexa, play The Answer Detroit.
1: With SRN News, I'm John Scott. From Dallas, President Trump capping Wednesday opening night of the Republican midterm convention by slamming Democrats as extremists and staunchly defending the war in Iran. The president using several minutes of his speech to praise Republican Texas Attorney General Ken Paxton, who was in a tough Senate race. Secretary of State Rubio visiting Ecuador on the second leg of a three-nation tour of South America. It's aimed at boosting security cooperation with conservative leaders of the region. The leaders of Colombia, Ecuador, and Peru have all embraced President Trump, especially in the administration's push to crack down on drug trafficking. And Apple on Wednesday unveiled its latest generation of iPhones, including a widely anticipated foldable version. This is SRN News. From Dallas, I'm John Scott.
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2: Overnight, expect partly cloudy skies with high humidity and a low of 66. Tomorrow, Thursday, will bring pleasant weather with lower humidity levels, a mix of clouds and sun, and a high of 78. Thursday night will be clear to partly cloudy with a low of 58. I'm meteorologist Jason Katarina on FM 92.7 and AM 1400. 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
6: 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The deaths took place in Shanksville when a few dozen Americans stood up to fight the Islamist terrorists and thwarted their plans to drive Flight 93 into either the White House or Capitol Hill. Let's Roll became a mantra to fight back against extremists determined to destroy America and Western values of freedom and self-governance. The question we face now is, when did we stop rolling? This somber anniversary arrives as radicals make serious inroads into American politics. In New Jersey, just across from Ground Zero, a Democrat nominee with previous ties to Al-Qaeda and the sheikh behind the first World Trade Center bombing will likely win a seat in Congress. In Michigan, a Democrat spent the weekend at a conference held by an unindicted co-conspirator in a money laundering scheme that benefited Hamas. Ronald Reagan warned that freedom is only one generation away from extinction. Let's roll.
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0: All right. You know, this seems about right to me. This seems just spot on to me, and I couldn't help but saying, you know what? I like this. There's a book coming out, Truth in the Age of Applause, How Stupidity is Ruining the American Dream. Amen to that. And being spoiled and coddled and self-righteous and thinking you know everything when you know nothing at all about the world. Dr. Andrew Fox is an organizational culture expert, professor, priest, author of that book, Truth in the Age of Applause, How Stupidity is Ruining the American Dream. Doctor, good morning.
1: Good morning. Good to be with you again.
0: Nice to see you again. Educational system in America has taught kids to hate America. While they sit there on their couch playing video games with their latte that was just delivered by DoorDash and get into their car that their mom and dad bought and say, I can't afford a house. You can't afford mom and dad's house. That's right. You actually have to start with a two-bedroom, two-bath ranch, if you're lucky, and build from there. But I want everything mom and dad have. I want everything. We have more spoiled brats in this country, doctor, than we can possibly tolerate. Or am I wrong?
1: No, I don't think you're wrong. If you're looking through the lens of higher education, I think you see entitlement for sure. The power base is now with the students, not with the faculty. And with looking at latest news reports and stuff coming from the White House, faculty tend to be very liberal. And so they're only fueling this fire at the same time. So, yes, there is the time-tested process of you start off small. You live hand to mouth, you grow, you save, you invest, you make mistakes and fail and move forward.
0: Let me ask you something, doctor. When you were young, in your 20s, say, did you live paycheck to paycheck? Because I certainly did. But today, living paycheck to paycheck is some sort of, you know, indictment of the American culture.
1: I lived in what you perfectly described. I lived in a two up, two down. What you would call townhouse in the UK. I live hand to mouth, paycheck to paycheck, to pay the mortgage,
0: correct,
1: to buy my groceries at discount. I didn't think I was lacking anything. I didn't have a car. I had a motorbike because it was cheaper. My first car that I bought was actually a stolen vehicle that the police took off me. So I had to start all over again. But this is the stuff that makes character.
0: Yeah.
1: And I think this is what we're seeing. This is what we're going to see tomorrow at 9/11. Character.
0: Yeah. Or a lack thereof. Here's the thing. There's a petition, 100,000 signatures, urging Zohran Mahmoud.

0: days. Is a man's religion will neither benefit him or go against him in running for office. And so, but this man, the great concern is he's hardwired to his Muslim identity and his known associates. Look at what happened the other day, where he signed two bills, which were good. The remembrance of 9/11. Good, great. He also signed a bill strengthening first responders in the wake of another terrorist event. Good, great. But look what he does. He hands his pen to the police commissioner and verbally tells her, and a lip reader will tell you what he said. He handed that pen to the police commissioner and told her to hand it to his chief counsel, who's a known lawyer representing an Al-Qaeda individual associated with the attacks at the Pentagon. So this man is either really stupid, as I define in my book,
1: or he's not being intentional.
0: He's being intentional. And so that speaks not only to his Muslim character, Muslim faith, but also to his character.
1: Should we move in this country? He has no, the character issue is. He stands there and says we should follow Muhammad from the podium, or the pulpit, if you prefer. Should some states are doing this now, even though it's not constitutional. Sharia law, not constitutional in America. We were guaranteed in the Constitution a Republican form of government. But some states are moving more aggressively now, saying Sharia law is expressly illegal, not allowed, prohibited. Should we pursue that?
0: Absolutely, we should pursue its outlaw for sure. When you look at Sharia law, I mean, look at Abdul Al-Sayed. Everything he says in Michigan, I call him the Wolverine from Michigan with those big sideburns. He's a charmer. He's a snake charmer. Everything that he has to say boils down to Sharia law. Now, Sharia law, the problem with that is it questions and runs up against constitutional, criminal, and civil law as a separate entity. When you look at canon law, and I'm an ordained priest, canon law comes under the Constitution of the United States and under its criminal and civil laws as well. And so you cannot compare Sharia law to canon law, which a lot of these Muslim candidates are doing, and it's a flawed argument. There is no priest or bishop or archbishop or pastor that will be above the law of this land. But those who follow Sharia law, it is above the law of this land. It's an entity in itself, and it must be outlawed at all costs. What is it going to do to our women? It's going to subjugate them. It's going to cut away their opportunities. You look at what happened in Paris the other day.
1: Yep.
0: They had a religious visit, and so they laid off for the day all the female workers. I'd be disgusted.
1: I've only got about 30 seconds left, but you mentioned the governor of New York, Hochul. She shows up in a hijab.
0: Hijab.
1: Yeah. I don't care how you say it. She talked about women's rights, and then where's that thing to talk to Muslim men? She might as well have just taken a knee. 20 seconds. Last word to you, doctor.
0: Who would have thought 25 years ago on that terrible day that we would have a mayor of New York City and that we would have people all over the country that identify as devout Muslims? Who would have thought that? It's time to stop and think and vote accordingly.
1: Amen and amen. Doctor, good to talk to you again. We'll talk again.
0: Thanks so much.
1: Thank you, sir. I like smart people. I like really smart people. That's why we try to have as many really smart people on the program as possible. Like the doctor. And like Ivy, coming up next on Daybreak.

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7: The Answer.
0: All right, back to it now. It's that time of the day when that ray of sunshine comes bursting in, bright as midday sun. Oh, her name is Ivy. Good morning, Ivy.
8: Good morning, Steve.
0: And there's, well, what is that? Good morning.
8: Good morning, Steve.
0: What is that? Anyhow, I'm just kidding.
8: Am I not saying it enthusiastically enough?
0: Good morning, Steve.
8: Good morning, Steve.
0: That's much
8: better. Is that better?
0: Yeah. We'll work on that for tomorrow. I don't want to have to go to HR over this. Wait a second. You are HR.
8: That's right. I get a lot of HR complaints around here. I say, you know, take a number.
0: Yeah, mostly about me, I think, anyhow. So I want to play something here because I want your opinion on it. This is a new ad from the Ken Paxton campaign. Paxton, the Republican Senate candidate in Texas, targeting James Tallarico.
8: Yeah.
0: James Tallarico is featured in this ad. Sort of. Roll it for the folks and we'll talk about it.
8: Which bite is this again?
0: Number four.
9: In the beginning, God was non-binary and he wasn't a Christian. And God said, let there be six genders. And there were. Then God so loved the world that he gave us his only son, who is a radical feminist and never asked people to worship him. Look, I always think of myself as a Christian who hates Christianity.
10: James Tallarico, wrong for Texas?
9: America is not a Christian nation.
10: And wrong for America, too.
11: I'm Ken Paxton, and I approve this message.
0: So here's my question. Every quote there is genuine. Those are the things that James Tallarico said.
8: Oh, we've been playing bites from James Tallarico for months.
0: Right, but that's all AI.
8: Yeah, that ad is generated by AI,
0: No, I understand.
8: Yeah.
0: Here's my question. If there's James Tallarico coloring in the Bible with crayons, because he's a Christian who hates Christianity and all these other silly things that he said, if that's what the ads look like in 2026 that are AI generated, what will they look like in 2028 or 2030 or 2032? And question is, should we allow, should we allow AI generated commercials featuring a candidate when it's not exactly them? Can be their quotes, but it's not him.
8: Yeah, I'm not a big fan of that, to be honest with you, because, well, what is a big concern? Even a few years ago, we were concerned about deepfakes, right?
0: Well, that was a deepfake.
8: People looking like you.
0: By definition, that was a deepfake.
8: Has the same voice as you. And let's be honest, a lot of our consumer base AI technology isn't in its advance, but there are more advanced AI technologies that exist can get your face, your voice down to a T. And so, yes, I think that creates a lot of concern for me. I don't think that that's right. There's enough material out there that they can pull and play that he's actually said. You don't have to make it up.
0: Yeah. It's been 3 or 4 or 5 years now. It's been a number of years. You sent me an audio. I was on the road somewhere, and you sent me a commercial.
8: I think it was like 2 years ago.
0: I think it was longer than that. But anyhow, even if it was just 2 years ago, you sent me a radio commercial. And it sounded great, and it was me, except it wasn't me. And
8: I'm like, I didn't cut that commercial.
0: Like, I don't remember ever cutting that commercial. And you laughed. You said you didn't. Because you sampled my voice into a computer. And from 2 years ago to today, how far have we come?
8: I created a voice clone. I put in hours of your voice because I have that material. And I actually do. There are some safeguards. Like, I had to have you read out loud some things so that it can hear your voice against creating it. So it has to determine, hey, you're a real person, and I give you permission to do this.
0: Right.
8: So there are some, safety rails there. But, yeah, I don't know why Ken Paxton would have used an AI generator and not just gone and gotten the material. There's a lot of it. So, anyhow.
0: Yeah, a lot of real material.
8: I do have an interesting story for you, Steve.
0: Go ahead.
8: Some encouraging news from America's greatest national treasures. The water at the Grand Canyon has not been fully restored, but it is actually the reservoirs are filling back up because there's a tremendous amount of water that is in rain.
0: Correct.
8: That has been falling in the West Coast. So very interesting that they're filling back up. What do you think about that?
0: I think
8: California and some of those states have a big issue with, backup water.
0: Well, you look at places like Lake Powell, the biggest reservoirs. I gotta see which ones they are. I'm doing work here. Let's see here. Lake Mead, Lake Powell, Lake Oahe, which is in South Dakota. Great walleye fishing, by the way. They're all filling up, but there's been a drought in the western United States for a while. Then they got a pile of rain, and if they would build more reservoirs, they wouldn't have this issue. I mean, living in Las Vegas, you build a giant city in a desert.
8: Yeah.
0: Water is not my problem where I live.
8: Right.
0: I've got 20% of the world's fresh water within a couple hours drive of where I'm sitting.
8: Well, according to officials here, this says it should secure the Grand Canyon's water supply for at least the next 50 years.
0: Oh.
8: So, that's pretty good news.
0: So what? So how are they going to spend that on climate change and doom and gloom?
8: Oh, well, they'll find some way.
0: They'll find some way.
8: Just wait a few minutes. They'll figure out a way.
0: Yeah, it won't take long. Al Gore and Greta Thunberg will be out there freaking out.
8: Yeah.
0: Let's see here. I do want to share this with you. I don't buy Nike products, as you know. I specifically avoid them and have for years. Apparently, so do a lot of other people, Ivy, because the S&P 100 is losing Nike.
8: Really?
0: Their sales are down. Their stock is down 77% in just 5 years.
8: Well.
0: Yeah. They.
8: You can't, put a sports bra on a man and call the man a woman and celebrate womanhood and then have a lot of women want to buy your products.
0: Or guys, for that matter.
8: I'll take a little clue from Budweiser.
0: Well, it's the same dude. I think it was Dylan Mulvaney.
8: Yeah. That was the Budweiser.
0: Wearing leggings and so forth. I'm like, dude.
8: Oh,
0: dude,
8: yes.
0: You're a dude.
8: That's right. He did do that with Nike leggings.
0: Yeah.
8: And a sports bra.
0: Yeah.
8: Because men will know
0: and
8: what
0: gee,
8: it's like.
0: That didn't bring a positive influence to sales?
8: No.
0: One of the marquee companies in sportswear.
8: Get back to supporting athletes.
0: Getting tossed off the SEC. Yeah, go back to just do it and not just whatever. Anyhow, so Nike's gone from the S&P 100. Ivy?
8: Well?
0: See, people can make a difference.
8: That's right.
0: Love you.
8: Love you.
0: Back with final thoughts. Excuse me, after this. 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
14: The Answer.

All right, I just want to reiterate that I believe that DTE is the most horrendous utility company in America. We sat without power for 4 days. There are people not far from me that have been sitting in the dark for more than a week now. There's still people here, not too far from me, in the same zip code, without power. The storm came last Wednesday. It's Wednesday. So for more than a week, they've had no power. It's shameful. It's shameful. My standby whole house generator blew up on the second day. I'm waiting to hear about warranty on that. And I will tell you something. I will name names and take pictures and post videos. Either they stand behind the product with the 5-year warranty that it came with, or they don't. And they can try to find loopholes in this, and they can. I hope they don't. If they stand behind the machine, I'll be their biggest cheerleader. And if they don't, I'll be something else. The videos are already ripped and ready. So be careful what you buy. Make sure you read the fine print. That's my takeaway here. And take a look at it. So that's where we're going to... Here's DTE. So we're having power on and off today. I just got this alert. Thanks for letting us know about the power problem at Rodeo Trail. We reviewed and found no DTE-related issues, so we've closed your report. Really? We weren't playing with the light switches. The power went off. The power came on. The power went off about 12 times. Thankfully, Ivy's built a really bulletproof system here so we can survive that sort of thing and stay on the air. But it is absolutely... Thank you, Ivy. It is unacceptable. Anyhow, fight the good fight. Keep the faith. God bless America. I'm Steve Gruber. This is Daybreak. And remember, only you can save America.

0: stories in St. Louis at this mail sorting facility. Not a good thing. Jason Smith, chairman of House Ways and Means. He's a congressman from Missouri, and he's speaking tomorrow right here at the Republican convention here in Dallas, Texas. Thanks for coming by the show. This is Scott Jennings, Common Sense for the American People. We broadcast live today from Dallas. We're inside the American Airlines Arena, where tonight, just over my shoulder, we're going to hear Donald Trump deliver the keynote address this evening, along with a lot of other speakers. Ken Paxton is here. A lot of the candidates from around the country are going to be speaking over the next 2 days. One of the speakers tonight is Patrice Onwuka. She's economic policy expert with Independent Women. You'll be on the stage tonight talking about what Jason and I were just talking about, the impact of the Working Families Tax Cut Bill that was passed last summer on families all across the country. You even have a piece about this in the Washington Post today. Talk to us about your views on it.
1: Thanks for having me so much, Scott. You know, I wrote this piece after I was invited to speak here, but I really wanted to hit on why, you know, working class families really did benefit, despite what Democrats say that this is about, you know, tax breaks for the wealthy. No, this is actually tax cuts for middle class and low income families. Mm. And I focus on the child tax credit.
0: Yeah.
1: 34 million Americans, families, take advantage of the CTC. It was expanded. That expansion is made permanent. So it's not going to go down. It's not going to go back, revert back to a lower levels. I talk about, you know, the 529 plans that many parents are investing in their children's futures.
0: Yeah.
1: Homeschoolers won big with the changes in the Working Families Act, because now you can use, you know, use money that you have you put towards their homeschooling fees and have that written off. That's really important. And then I talked about the Trump accounts. I've got three boys. While they're not babies, they still can qualify for a Trump account. Every child under 18 years old can. Mm. And this teaches them, this doesn't just grow, you know, a pot of money for their future. It also teaches them financial tools and financial education, and they can watch over time how their investment in American companies, taking that stake that Jason was talking about, being a part of that, and taxpayers being invested in my children.
0: Patrice, you have three boys. How old
1: yes.
0: are they?
1: 6, 7, and 13.
0: See, all right, so I've got 17, 13, 11, and 9. So
1: okay.
0: We're in the same forest. But I bring it up because between the two of us, we've got seven boys who are all in a similar age range.
1: Yes.
0: The Trump accounts are huge. The 529
1: yes.
0: savings, that's a huge thing. Give some advice. I mean, you've got a lot of Republicans here that yeah. are running campaigns around the country. You're obviously very committed to promoting the positive aspects of this. Give some messaging advice to these Republicans. How should they present this to their constituents? I think everybody feels like these campaigns are going to be super negative.
1: Yeah.
0: There's positive things to discuss out there.
1: Well, you can create a vision for the future. A vision for the future says that my children can have a better future than I did. Part of that is, you know, when you look at the Trump accounts, that's about investing in children, giving them a starter pack for life. When you're talking about 3, 4, 5, 6 figure amounts that can potentially they start out adulthood with. Mm. We want to give people a vision for freedom, which means that you don't need a government dictate to tell you whether you should work, how much you work, whether you should get a job and be dependent on that. And when I look at investments in opportunity zones
0: yeah.
1: at Independent Women, we profiled a woman business owner who during after the 2017 tax cuts, she took those opportunity zones and created a food hall in Idaho.
0: Right.
1: It is growing opportunities in small businesses. So that's what we're really, I think, conservatives need to lean in. It's about growing for everyone. No one gets left out. And it doesn't matter where you start from, you can grow. It's all part of the American dream, and reminding people, which I will do on this stage, that the American dream is what brought my family here, and I am now passing that on to my children because of good policies.
0: You wrote about this in the Post a couple of weeks ago about your parents. They came to America, they worked
1: yes.
0: entry-level jobs, they bought a home, they built
1: yes.
0: something for you.
1: Yes.
0: It wasn't easy, but they believed in what America had to offer. And I think this election and the next one, frankly, you got people who believe in America and the
1: yeah.
0: fundamental goodness and possibility of America, and people who, frankly, have given up on or hate
1: yeah.
0: America and want to rip it out root and branch. But you've lived the American dream.
1: Yes.
0: Is that's part of your speech tonight?
1: Absolutely. That's how I open it up. Spoiler
0: it.
1: Alert. But, you know, I came with my family to this country, so I'm a naturalized citizen, legally, by the way. And it's important for people to understand that the American dream is still happening. Just because you hear the Democratic Socialists of America saying it never existed, it didn't exist for people who have my skin tone, all of that is it's a farce. And it is fake. It's just to play on our emotions. When the real logic is what you see in front of you.

0: It is me, and I will have two of my boys on the stage with me tonight.
1: I love that.
0: They are the embodiment of their grandparents' American dream come true, and they will do even greater things than I've done or my parents did because of the soil of this country that is rich with opportunity, rich with freedom, and values that we need to defend. It is no longer just sitting on the sidelines and watching and hoping somebody else will protect. No, it is incumbent on each and every one of us, not just the members of Congress or even President Trump, but all of us, to remind our neighbors, our friends, our children, our grandchildren, that it can be lost very quickly. And if we're not careful, what free enterprise, capitalism, all of these work together to unleash the opportunity that individual people have built within them, I think God-given.
1: Patrice, what time will we see you on the stage?
0: 7:30.
1: 7:30 Central, 8:30 Eastern, so up into the evening here. You'll be going just before President Trump
0: tonight.
1: Oh, my
0: goodness.
1: This is really good. Patrice Onwuka is here. It's Independent Women.
0: Yes.
1: Quickly, before you go, where can we find you and the organization online?
0: IndependentWomen.com and IWF on X and at Patrice Pinkfile on X as well.
1: And you're writing for the Washington Post on a regular basis
0: now.
1: Yes,
0: I am.
1: Catch your columns in the Washington Post. This is Patrice Onwuka here on the Scott Jennings Show. Before we go to break, I do want to tell you about a new movie that's coming out. Highly acclaimed film. It's called The Uprising. It's starring Andrew Garfield. It is the true story behind the legend of Robin Hood. With everything taken from him and with nothing left to lose, one man's stand against injustice will inspire a movement that will change everything. In a land of kings, a man of the people will defy the most powerful empire on earth and ignite a revolution. All-star cast, breathtaking visuals, visceral action. The Uprising is a must-see cinematic experience. You need to see it on the biggest screen that you can find. Amazing story of courage and sacrifice. One man becomes a symbol in the fight for freedom. From Focus Features and the acclaimed director of Captain Phillips and Jason Bourne, the movie is called The Uprising, in theaters beginning tomorrow. We wrap up the show after this. Scott Jennings is in Dallas. Stay with us.
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7: 25 years ago this week, radical Islamists slaughtered nearly 3,000 people in New York, Washington, D.C., and Shanksville, Pennsylvania. The deaths took place in Shanksville when a few dozen Americans stood up to fight the Islamist terrorists and thwarted their plans to drive Flight 93 into either the White House or Capitol Hill. Let's Roll became a mantra to fight back against extremists determined to destroy America and Western values of freedom and self-governance. The question we face now is, when did we stop rolling? This somber anniversary arrives as radicals make serious inroads into American politics. In New Jersey, just across from Ground Zero, a Democrat nominee with previous ties to Al-Qaeda and the sheikh behind the first World Trade Center bombing will likely win a seat in Congress. In Michigan, a Democrat spent the weekend at a conference held by an unindicted co-conspirator in a money laundering scheme that benefited Hamas. Ronald Reagan warned that freedom is only one generation away from extinction. Let's roll.
2: 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The Answer. Western civilization. One busted leftist narrative at a time. It's the Scott Jennings Show.
1: All right, hearing President Trump just did some media as he gets ready to or may have just departed for Dallas, Texas. That's where we are today here at the Republican midterm convention. Scott Jennings here on Salem. Coming up in just a second, my friend Caitlin Bledsoe is here. First, I want to tell you that on September the 10th, tomorrow, we remember Charlie Kirk. Salem Media will honor Charlie's life and legacy with a special one-year anniversary tribute. You can hear Charlie tell his own story from starting Turning Point USA in his parents' garage to becoming one of the most influential conservative voices of his generation. The documentary features Mike Gallagher, Larry O'Connor, Alex Marlowe, and Larry Elder with rare archival audio, including Charlie's first interview with Dennis Prager at just 22 years old. It's called Faith Over Fear, the Charlie Kirk story. It is tomorrow, 8 Eastern, on the Salem News Channel. All right, we're here at the Republican convention, and we're going to take it home with Caitlin Bledsoe. She is the Vice President of External Affairs for Americans for Prosperity. Caitlin, welcome back to the show. You're here because Americans for Prosperity just this week is launching something called FightSocialism.com. What is the campaign? Why now?
11: Well, first of all, thank you for having me.
1: Of course.
11: Thrilled to be here. Big moment for Republicans. FightSocialism.com is a national campaign centered around a playbook for grassroots activists. The whole idea is we want to empower our grassroots to fight back against socialist candidates and policies and offer alternatives, conservative, strong conservative alternatives. And these, the playbook is bolstered by paid ads, national trainings, and our grassroots infrastructure.
1: So I'm gonna type it up here. FightSocialism.com. Let's see here.
11: Let's do it.
1: Here we go. Americans for Prosperity, download the playbook. It's kind of shocking, honestly, Caitlin, the number of well, they're running as Democrats, but just the open identification as socialists. They call themselves, it's not just an allegation or rhetoric in a campaign. They are labeling themselves socialists. They're pitching socialism over capitalism. And you look at the polling, far more Democrats have a favorable view of socialism than they do of capitalism right now. It seems to me this playbook is needed out on the campaign trail, but just needed generally in America.
11: Yeah, look. What we've seen over the last few years is the Democrats moving lefter and lefter. And this is the result. We need to believe them. They are, like you said, they are being open. They have a formal agenda that has most ridiculous policies. In 2026 in the United States of America, it breaks my heart we're having this conversation. And that's why we launched this campaign, Scott. We're not letting anything go to waste. Like, we are all in on this, and it's incredibly important that we fight back.
1: I'm looking at the playbook here. I'm looking at the information at FightSocialism.com. The headline here is The Real Cost of Socialism. You've got tabs, housing and rent control, grocery prices and price controls, health care, public ownership and wealth taxes, education and student debt, really across the board. It looks to me like you all have done the policy research. Mm-hmm. You've come up with real-world examples of how these socialist policies have just failed around the country.
11: Yes, so what this will allow is this isn't just a slogan, it's not just really quick talkers. We want our grassroots to be equipped to be able to go in their communities and say, hey, here are why these policies do not work every single time. Here are facts that back it up, and here are alternatives that we need to really consider to keep our country for the next 250 years growing in a great place.
1: What I like about AFP is how much you engage the grassroots. And I'm looking here, you're going to have this national webinar on September the 29th. You'll do it on October the 6th, the 13th, and the 20th. So several days leading up to the midterm election. And you can go on there right now. So if you go to fightsocialism.com, you can go and register for this. But it's like an interactive fight socialism training. And so you'll hear from people who, I guess, fled Venezuela. They lived under socialism. And you're going to hear from Daniel DiMartino on there. That's who that is. And then you'll have other people on there to talk to grassroots activists about how to talk about these issues, how to engage voters around the country. But these webinars are coming up. You can register for them at this new website. So I'll give you the final word, Caitlin. Fighting socialism, it's the number one thing for AFP this cycle, yes?
11: It absolutely is. And I need your viewers to hear, it is worth it. Get in the fight, because when we talk to voters and we contrast socialist policies with conservative policies, 60% of persuadable voters go towards the conservative candidate. Get involved. It's time. Let's do it.
1: I know a Republican pollster, John McLaughlin, pollster for President Trump. He thinks the Republicans can win this midterm by pitching, look, we're going to stand up for capitalism on the conservative Republican side. They're going to stand up for socialism. When you put it in those terms, in his polling, he has seen a massive movement in voters. I hope Republican candidates are listening. That's Caitlin Bledsoe. She is with Americans for Prosperity. The website is called fightsocialism.com. I hope you go there. Behind me is the convention floor. Tonight it starts. President Trump delivers the keynote for the midterm convention for the Republicans. More live coverage from Dallas tomorrow. Thanks for listening today. Scott Jennings is out of here. We'll see you then. You know, we hear a lot these days about conviction, but real conviction isn't measured by what you say when it's easy. It is measured by what you're willing to do when your beliefs are tested. And that's what makes Charlie Kirk, American martyr, worth watching. Oh, our friend Charlie. At its heart, this is not a political story. It is the story of a man whose Christian faith shaped his character, guided his decisions, and gave him the courage to stand firm in the face of opposition. Charlie understood that faith isn't something that we practice for an hour on Sunday and then leave it behind. It's meant to influence how we live, how we lead, and how we serve others every day. Charlie's story challenges each of us to consider the legacy that we're building through our own faithfulness and whether we are willing to live boldly for Christ when it matters most. Go to angel.com/SJ. Do it today. Become an Angel Guild member. And when you do, you can watch Charlie Kirk, American Martyr, and help bring more stories of faith, courage, and conviction to audiences around the world.
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0: News this hour from Town Hall. I'm John Scott. President Trump capped Wednesday's opening night of the Republican midterm convention by slamming Democrats as extremists and staunchly defending the war in Iran. The president says he knows the sitting president's party usually gets battered in the midterms.
3: We've got to change that because we have something going that's so good, we can't let that string be broken. So I'm asking you to pretend that I'm on the ballot. I'm on the ballot. I'm on the ballot. Just one more time.
0: President Trump in Dallas. Earlier, speaking with reporters at Joint Base Andrews, the president says it will take some time to see a drop in oil prices, which have spiked because of the Iran war.
3: Shortly, but right after the election, because they'd like to have it that way, but right after the election, oil prices are going to be tumbling downward. They're going to be tumbling down, and we'll get them down. I think for gasoline, we'll get them below $2 a gallon.
5: But not until after the midterm.
3: I think it's going to take a little bit longer than the midterm.
0: Hawaii recovering from the latest hurricane. Lowell passed just west of the islands of Niihau and Kauai as a Category 2 hurricane, prompting the National Weather Service to issue the state's first ever tornado watch. Flash flooding widespread across Kauai with rainfall totals up to 21 inches. Apple's latest iPhones come with new features and a hefty price tag. If you're planning to splurge on a new iPhone, you'll want to take good care of it to make it last, or you can save your money and hold on to your current device and make it last longer. Batteries, the biggest factor in device longevity. Avoid exposing your phone to extreme temperatures, which can damage that battery. 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
6: The midterms are almost here, and Republicans could be in deep trouble. Polls show Democrats leading in key races. Tonight, Rob Finnerty on Newsmax reveals the growing threat from the DSA and the radical left. With less than 60 days to go, Finnerty says it's time for the GOP to hit the panic button. The House may go, and control of the Senate is up for grabs. Gas prices, mortgage rates, health care, and out-of-control national debt. Americans are angry, and the progressive left wants total control of Congress. Tallarico, El Sayed, AOC, Bernie Sanders. Finnerty reveals President Trump's secret plan to fight back and what you can do to help him. Don't miss Finnerty tonight at 8 p.m. Eastern on Newsmax. 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
26: Today will be pleasant and less humid with a mix of clouds and sun, reaching a high of 78. Tonight will be clear to partly cloudy with a low of 58. Tomorrow is expected to be nice with abundant sunshine and a high of 78. I'm meteorologist Jason Caterina on FM 92.7 and AM 1400. 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
25: 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And although his life was cut short by senseless violence, his legacy lives on. 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
28: Foundations of Freedom, a look at America's founding principles and the leaders who shaped our nation.
1: Ronald Reagan understood that preserving liberty required more than defending it. It had to be taught. In his 1989 farewell address, Reagan warned America about the danger of losing its national memory. If we forget what we did, we won't know who we are. Reagan understood that a free nation cannot preserve principles its people no longer understand. Every generation must learn why America's freedoms matter, understand the sacrifices that secured them, and accept the responsibilities that come with self-government. Liberty cannot be simply inherited. It must be intentionally passed from one generation to the next. Because when we fail to teach the meaning of freedom, we eventually lose the will to preserve it. So, are we preparing the next generation merely to inherit liberty, or teaching them why it is worth preserving?
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9: It is a great Thursday morning from your nation's capital, Washington, the District of Columbia, which is a void of Republicans right now. I think I'm the last man standing. It's Larry O'Connor. Good morning. Welcome. Welcome to O'Connor and Company. Next 3 hours, we're going to give you a complete rundown on last night's events in Dallas as the Republicans are doing their unprecedented midterm convention. And we're also going to hear from you. Do you think this is working? Is this a good idea that they're doing this thing? Or do you think their money that they're using on the convention is better served in specific targeted states? What do Republicans need to do for the next 2 months to hold on to their slim majorities, maybe even grow their majorities in the House and in the Senate? Your opinion matters here. 855-784-4255. 855-784-4255. Great to be back after 2 weeks off. I have to acknowledge the fact that, yes, I've missed 9 programs in a row. People who are regular listeners of the program in Washington, D.C. know that, generally speaking, I don't take any time off all year long until we get to right around now. And this time it was a cruise that I was working with Young America's Foundation, Governor Scott Walker, Molly and Mark Hemingway with us, and a great group of proud, patriotic, American-loving patriots who love our nation and want to make sure that the next generation of young people that Young America's Foundation speaks to maintains their grip on freedom and democracy and American principles and values. That's why they were there. That's why we were there. And it was a terrific time. But I missed y'all. Thank you for all the messages, wondering when I was coming back. And for those of you who wanted me to take another week off, I agree. Our guest hosts and our incredible team here put together a great show while I'm gone. It's great to be able to leave and know that Heather Hunter, our executive producer, and Paul and Guy and Alex have everything under control. Anybody can step in here, and Kurt Schlichter proved that. So thank you to my friends who filled in, Tudor Dixon, Bethany Mandel, Jennifer Horn, Jim Hansen, really, and Mark Davis as well, right? Yes. Thank you guys for filling in and keeping the show going. But we're back, and we've got a lot of work to do between now and Election Day, and that's why the question is to you. Are you feeling comfortable with where Republicans are right now? If you could give them advice, what would you tell them? And what did you think of last night's first night of the midterm convention? It's 855-784-4255. Let's get to that convention last night. First, Brandon Gill. Brandon Gill, rising star, freshman Republican from Congress. Amazing how quickly his star is rising. Let me tell you something. If in some way there is some weirdness in Texas this time around and Ken Paxton does not prevail in this race against James Tallarico, watch for Brandon Gill to be the leading contender to jump on in there and knock that weirdo off after just one term. That said, I think Ken Paxton's going to be just fine, and Brandon Gill did his best to ensure that. Here first is Brandon Gill with a land acknowledgement. I love this. You know, whenever the lefties get together and they always have a speech or a convention or a conference or for crying out loud, a school board meeting, they always start with a land acknowledgement that we are doing all of our proceedings today is on stolen land. land that we ripped away from, you know, the savages who scalped people and, you know, were pagans. Here is the landed man acknowledgement from Brandon Gill, freshman congressman from Texas, last night in Dallas.
10: Only appropriate that we kick this convention off properly with a land acknowledgement. I'd like to acknowledge that we stand here today in the great state of Texas and the United States of America, the ancestral homeland of great American patriots, pioneers, and explorers who put down roots, fought for freedom all over the globe, and bled and died to build the greatest civilization ever known to man. My friends, we live in the finest country in the history of the world, and we're no longer going to apologize for that.
9: My kind of land acknowledgement. Brandon Gill then went on to sort of paint a nice stark contrast here between Republicans and Democrats, especially this time around. Understand, the main theme right now is in between these two nights, last night and tonight in Dallas, as they go up against the opening of the football season. I don't know if that was a good idea. Their main point here is to rally the Trump base. Once again, the overriding concern for Republicans is that Trump voters won't come out for an election if Donald Trump isn't on the ticket. Everyone's like, oh, why are they making it about Trump? Because they need to get the Trump voters out. That's why. Let me just put this in no uncertain terms. Virginia, a state that Donald Trump did not win in 2024, right? He lost in Virginia to Kamala Harris. But if every single voter in Virginia who voted for Donald Trump in 2024 had come out and voted for Winsome Sears in 2025, she would be governor of Virginia right now in a state that Trump lost. So a main focus here is to get those people who voted for this man, President Donald Trump, in 2024 to come out and vote for his party. That's a big chunk of what you're seeing right now. You know, protect the Trump presidency, because if the Democrats get power, the rest of his presidency is going to be fighting off subpoenas and investigations and, yes, impeachments, probably multiple impeachments. That's number one. Number two, look what we have been able to accomplish without one single Democrat. Maybe John Fetterman here or there shows up to vote. But otherwise, these are all of the wonderful things that we have done and accomplished without Democrat help. Let's not stop. We've got more to do. And number three, the third message that they need to send is you cannot give power to these lunatics. And in that vein, you heard Brandon Gill last night lay it out perfectly. This would be clip number five, please. Brandon Gill last night.
10: Now, we have to admit that every party has their crazies. The difference is that the Democrat Party is nominating theirs for Congress.
9: Well, I mean, it's true. And this goes right back to President Trump at the State of the Union, when the left side of the room refused to stand on the simple notion that the primary responsibility of an elected official, regardless of party affiliation, is to protect and represent American citizens. The Democrats would not stand for that. They sat on their hands. And that's when President Trump turned, looked at the Democrats and said, these people are crazy. And that's really a big part of what this election is all about. The crazies are on the ballot this time around, not just raising money and knocking on doors and community organizing on behalf of the party, where they thought that they could keep that pet alligator in a cage in the backyard and just, you know, feed him a chicken leg or two now and again just to keep it happy. No, the alligator is broken out of the cage, sitting in their favorite chair right now, and they are hogging the remote. It's their house now. That's who these lunatics are, and you cannot let them have power. Don't make the mistake that Chuck Schumer and Hakeem Jeffries has made by allowing them even a notion of power. It's up to voters, Trump voters, Republicans, to stop this madness. And finally, on the eve of the September 11th attacks, Brandon Gill last night brought it all home. It wasn't all just funny one-liners. This is deadly serious. Here's Brandon Gill once again. Clip four, please.
10: And now, as we near the 25th anniversary of 9/11, Democrats are nominating Abdul Rahman Mohammed El Sayed an extremist who sympathized with terrorists and who campaigned with a man who says America deserved 9/11. That's extreme and deplorable.
9: So that's what this convention is all about, reminding everyone of the accomplishments Republicans have had without Democrats helping, and letting voters know that that momentum needs to keep going because it will all grind to a halt. Reminding everyone that there's a reason why they voted in record numbers for Donald Trump in 2024. And if they now let Democrats back in charge, the Trump presidency will all be locked down into subpoenas, investigations, and impeachments. And finally, you cannot let these lunatics have power. That's it. That's what they need to communicate. And I'm wondering from you if they were able to do that last night. Do you think that they did the job? And what more would you have them do? 855-784-4255. Let's flip now to Todd Blanche. Now, Todd Blanche is the sitting attorney general. And I'm told it is not only unprecedented, but highly unorthodox and maybe even unethical for a sitting attorney general to engage in a political speech. Let's hear what Todd Blanche said here last night, and then we'll respond to that accusation. Go ahead. This is clip 9, please.
11: To evil men and women in this country, know this: President Trump will hold you accountable. If you traffic children, you will be held accountable. If you sell death in a pill, you will be held accountable. If you choose violence, you will be held accountable. And if you steal from people who work hard and pay taxes, you will be held accountable. Now that is making America safe again.
9: Now, I understand people who are concerned about a sitting attorney general engaged in politics like this, but here's the reality of the situation. Every cabinet official is engaged in politics. They are political appointees. And an attorney general is no different. But when the policies that that attorney general is enforcing on behalf of this administration are key to winning a political race, if they are popular and something that you want to let voters know is happening right now and will not happen if Democrats get in charge, the other party, well, then you put your attorney general front and center. That's what they did. And that was good.
6: The midterms are almost here, and Republicans could be in deep trouble. Polls show Democrats leading in key races. Tonight, Rob Finnerty on Newsmax reveals the growing threat from the DSA and the radical left. With less than 60 days to go, Finnerty says it's time for the GOP to hit the panic button. The House may go, and control of the Senate is up for grabs. Gas prices, mortgage rates, health care, and out-of-control national debt. Americans are angry, and the progressive left wants total control of Congress. Tallarico, El Sayed, AOC, Bernie Sanders. Finnerty reveals President Trump's secret plan to fight back and what you can do to help him. Don't miss Finnerty tonight at 8 p.m. Eastern on Newsmax. 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
1: Ronald Reagan understood that preserving liberty required more than defending it. It had to be taught. In his 1989 farewell address, Reagan warned America about the danger of losing its national memory. If we forget what we did, we won't know who we are. Reagan understood that a free nation cannot preserve principles its people no longer understand. Every generation must learn why America's freedoms matter, understand the sacrifices that secured them, and accept the responsibilities that come with self-government. Liberty cannot be simply inherited. It must be intentionally passed from one generation to the next. Because when we fail to teach the meaning of freedom, we eventually lose the will to preserve it. So, are we preparing the next generation merely to inherit liberty, or teaching them why it is worth preserving?
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9: 855-784-4255. We're running down last night's events at the convention, midterm convention. We'll do it all morning long, including hearing from Patrice Onwuka, friend of this program, who actually had a primetime speaking spot last night with her two sons. Very sweet stuff. She'll be joining us a little later, as will Matt Whitlock a little later in the program. Also, we'll take your calls. Jerry in Mississippi, hold on. We're going to get to you in a second. Todd Blanche, Attorney General, as I just mentioned, he's being criticized by people on CNN, and when have they ever been wrong about politics, about an attorney general's being, let me just be clear here. If in 2012, Eric Holder as Attorney General, if his policies were popular, if the American people were behind the kind of garbage policies that Obama was having Eric Holder carry out at the Justice Department, you better believe Holder would have been on that platform in 2012 at their convention. They kept him off it because they didn't want the American people to know what Eric Holder was doing as the Attorney General. Right now, what this Justice Department is doing in terms of convicting criminals, I'm sorry, you have somebody out there who can tell you a positive story about the successes of your administration. Crime is at a like six-decade low in this country when it comes to violent crime and murder. You put your attorney general out there to brag about that, about convicting and exporting and deporting violent illegal immigrant criminals. You put them out there to brag about that and let the American people know that if you vote the wrong way, we're going to go all the way back into the toilet the way we were under Biden. Law and order, crime and punishment, safety in the streets, a critical issue right now. And if Obama had a narrative like that, that he wanted Eric Holder out there front and center on, you better believe he would have used him. The reason he didn't was because he was a disgrace. And they didn't want the American people to know anything about Eric Holder's job. So I have no problem with the Attorney General last night, nor do I have a problem with Scott Bessent, the Treasury Secretary. Same people who were wringing their hands over the, oh, you can't have a Treasury secretary out there at a convention. They're not supposed to be political. Every Treasury secretary is political. For gosh sakes, our first one was Alexander Hamilton. He was George Washington's lapdog, for crying, in a good way, by the way. So, of course, he's political. And last I checked, affordability and the economy is a big part of this election. So, of course, you have your Treasury Secretary out there if he can actually build a narrative about how things are going well. Here's the Treasury Secretary last night.
8: In 15 short months, we've gone from auto pen to overdrive. From a president who couldn't stay awake to a president who refuses to sleep. Across this country, President Trump's policies are reaching the very people they were designed to serve. He signed the largest tax cuts in history, rebalanced trade in favor of our working families, reclaimed our position as the world's energy superpower, and where his predecessors created debt and dependency, this president is creating assets and expanding ownerships through Trump accounts.
9: All right, so we're hearing from you all morning long as well as we analyze this. And we've got Donald Trump's speech coming up, by the way, in the next segment, so stay with us for that. But Jerry in Mississippi is listening on radio.net, and I ask, you know, anybody disagrees with what's going on here, let us know. We love people who disagree in a friendly way, Jerry. What do you think?
13: Let me tell you, I think, why are we spending all this money throwing a little party for ourselves where all we're doing is preaching to the choir? Whatever happened to a full-blown whistle-stop tour? Getting out there, you know, town hall, one town after another, because this is how we always lose the dang midterms. Well, I'm tired of it.
9: Well, I don't think we lose the midterms because we don't do a whistle stop, because I don't think Democrats are doing a whistle stop tour either, Jerry. Preaching to the choir is a main objective right now, because you've got to get the base fired up. Preaching to the choir is one of the goals between now and Election Day, because Trump voters, people who are inclined to like what they saw at the midterm convention last night and tonight, are the ones you need motivated to get up off their butts and go out there and vote in midterms.
13: You're right. See, that's why you're there.
9: Oh.
13: Calm down, Jerry from Mississippi.
9: Calm down, Jerry. And by the way, and I appreciate the call. That's very kind of you. It's not a question of being right. It's just my opinion, and everyone's entitled to their own, Jerry. But the other thing that you're missing here is, in this modern electronic age, especially with streaming platforms and all of the ways that you can access voters, this is a way more effective use of dollars than, as you're calling, a whistle stop tour. But let me just be clear. People here in this town, especially people who are Republicans who are concerned about these midterm elections, they're saying exactly what Jerry in Mississippi just said. They are very concerned about the money that's being spent on this rather than spending it in targeted states and specifically in targeted districts. We'll see what happens. Right now, if you bet against Donald Trump, generally speaking, on these instincts, you're not betting properly. Donald Trump seems to know what he's doing on these things. All right, more, including President Trump's speech, coming up in a moment. 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
2: 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The Answer, with news, opinion, and truth from familiar voices like O'Connor and Company, Mike Gallagher, Alex Marlowe, Scott Jennings, Hugh Hewitt, and Larry Elder. 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
7: With SRN News, I'm Bernie Bennett. President Donald Trump has pledged $5,000 to every American if Republicans hold on to Congress in the midterms, while slamming Democrats as extremists during night one of the Republican midterm convention. He also defended the war in Iran. Many Republicans who were leading in their midterm races skipped the event in Dallas, while others aimed to rally Trump supporters. The president pledged to visit key states and hold rallies. He also defended tariffs and promised a Trump dividend if Republicans win. Apple on Wednesday unveiled its latest generation of iPhones, including a widely anticipated foldable version called the Duo. The company's new CEO, John Ternus, introduced the latest lineup at the Steve Jobs Theater after cycling through the other updates to iPhones and Apple Watches and AirPods, along with artificial intelligence advances. He told the audience that there's one more thing, and a nod to the statement from Jobs that he made in the 1970s detective show, Columbo. This is
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23: Today will be pleasant and less humid with a mix of clouds and sun, reaching a high of 78. Tonight will be clear to partly cloudy with a low of 58. Tomorrow is expected to be nice with abundant sunshine and a high of 78. I'm meteorologist Jason Caterina on FM 92.7 and AM 1400. 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
9: We're live in the Relief Factor Studios here at WMAL, our flagship station in Washington, D.C. Larry O'Connor here, great to be back from my extended vacation. It seems like it was a long time. It was 9 shows, everyone, 9 shows. I mean, it worked out to 2 weeks because there was a holiday in there, but we're going to be fine. I appreciate it. I missed you, too. I did. And I missed not being down in Dallas.
27: 55 days, America.
9: Oh, Hello, President Trump. It's good. I know that he's watching. It's fine. I missed not being able to be in Dallas. We've got some people from our town hall team down there covering it, by the way. And we're going to continue to give you full coverage at Town Hall and the Salem News Channel and across Salem Radio Network. But I was flying back from Europe yesterday when all of this was going down. Didn't get in until, well, relatively late. But we're back here giving you full in-studio coverage from our studios in Washington, D.C. And to that end, if you're just waking up, if you're an early riser like I am, and you weren't able to stay up late, right up until 11 o'clock, the president spoke last night over an hour as NFL was getting started there. This season was getting started. Everyone's going to be looking at those ratings to see if President Trump did better than the NFL. I mean, it's the NFL, for crying out loud, and the Super Bowl champions were playing. Although, I bet he's going to actually get some pretty good ratings from last night's speech. When you're on so many channels across the board, that's what ends up happening. And the President Trump delivered a classic Trump speech. Let's start with him setting the table about what we've got to accomplish in the next 8 weeks. Understand, yesterday, Wednesday, was 55 days from Election Day. That means that 8 weeks from yesterday, we will know the results. 8 weeks from yesterday, we will be waking up together and talking about who's going to be managing the next Congress, who will have those gavels. Here's the president laying it out.
6: Americans will be going to the polls in one of the most important elections in our country's history. Your vote will decide whether our country stumbles at the starting gate of the next 250 years or surges forward and never, ever looks back. If we hand America's future to the radical left Democrats, and our nation will spend the next decade just getting back on its feet, it will be a tragedy. Vote Republican, and we will leave the world in our dust for generations to come. There'll be nothing like it. We're right at that gate.
9: By the way, for all the critics, friends of mine who are on the Republican side of the equation, who have never really warmed up to President Trump as the standard bearer for the party, who have always said, hey, he's just in it for himself. He's not in it for the party. This was one of the most pro-Republican party speeches you're ever going to see. It was all about getting out there and voting Republican, vote Republican, vote Republican. Now, for everybody to say, well, yeah, but it was about him. Well, yes, he's the president. He's been the highest profile elected Republican for the last decade plus, and he's been able to turn out more people to vote for the Republican Party when he's on the ticket than any other Republican in our lifetimes. So, of course, it's got to be about him and his ideas and about the policies that he has used to sort of reshape the Republican Party over the last 10 years. I understand people might not like that, but you can't say that he's not out there promoting the party when, yes, this was about him, but it was more about his policies and the party and the people who are running with that little GOP elephant on their posters to be able to move forward with majorities. And to that end, if we can jump to clip four, please, if you don't mind. The president talked about some of the key issues that are not just red meat for Republican voters, but also 80-20 policies that Republicans are in favor of, the American people overwhelmingly support, and the radical Democrats oppose, like this one.
6: Okay. I want a photo ID, so Tim and Scott, don't get mixed up. Now, the only reason the Democrats are fighting us on voter ID, and you know what the second is, proof of citizenship, okay? So, the only reason they're fighting us is because they want to cheat. There's no other reason. But you have to admit, they're really good at this stuff. They come up with more excuses. They say, it's important not to have a voter ID because it's extraordinarily difficult for some people. They have more bullshit than any human beings.
9: Like I said, there was a lot of red meat there. And yes, the president speaks like a New Yorker now and again. And the crowd ate it up. But it's true. I mean, if you care about voter ID, if you care about everything that's in the SAVE Act, if you care about making sure that only citizens are registered to vote, which, by the way, it should be laid out there. Not only is this important to us and most Americans for the integrity of our elections, but it's worth highlighting, as the president just did in no uncertain terms, why the Democrats oppose those things. No one ever challenges them on that. Why would you be against the basics of making sure that only a citizen is registered to vote? And the only answer can be, well, because they want to cheat. Let's move on to some other issues here. Let's clip five here. The president addressing concerns that Americans have with regard to oil prices and gas prices at the pump.
6: But with Venezuela, Texas, Oklahoma, North Dakota, Pennsylvania, our great Senator David, thank you, and all of our other incredible states, we're more powerful now than OPEC, and prices right after this very important election on November 3rd will be plummeting. The war will be over very shortly after the election.
9: That remains to be seen, but he is addressing those concerns. And listen, we're working on this, and we're swinging the balance of power with regard to international oil trade away from OPEC and back into America's favor. And the numbers do bear that out, especially when you look at the brand new

0: If we could quickly, we might not get through all of it. We'll pick it up in the next segment. Clip 12, please, the president last night.
1: But we're not going to let the communism happen. Not here, not in America, not in our 250th year. As an example, in Florida, the Democrat nominee for Senate, Angie Nixon, no relation to Richard Nixon. The first thing I did, I wanted to check, is she related at all to Richard Nixon? No.
0: No.
1: Is a card-carrying member of the Democrat Socialists of America.
0: That's right. 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
4: This is Ed Morrissey of HotAir.com for Town Hall. 25 years ago this week, radical Islamists slaughtered nearly 3,000 people in New York, Washington, D.C., and Shanksville, Pennsylvania. The deaths took place in Shanksville when a few dozen Americans stood up to fight the Islamist terrorists and thwarted their plans to drive Flight 93 into either the White House or Capitol Hill. Let's Roll became a mantra to fight back against extremists determined to destroy America and Western values of freedom and self-governance. The question we face now is, when did we stop rolling? This somber anniversary arrives as radicals make serious inroads into American politics. In New Jersey, just across from Ground Zero, a Democrat nominee with previous ties to Al-Qaeda and the sheikh behind the first World Trade Center bombing will likely win a seat in Congress. In Michigan, a Democrat spent the weekend at a conference held by an unindicted co-conspirator in a money laundering scheme that benefited Hamas. Ronald Reagan warned that freedom is only one generation away from extinction. Let's roll.
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5: With SRN News, I'm Bernie Bennett. President Donald Trump says he plans to give every American adult $5,000 if Republicans retain control of the House and the Senate in the midterm elections in November. This promise, made at the GOP midterm convention in Dallas last night, could cost over $1 trillion. Mr. Trump likens the payment to corporate dividends, citing economic success. Mr. Trump has also explored unorthodox methods to defy the trend of the president's party losing seats in the midterms. Earlier this year, he suggested paying $2,000 dividends to Americans without asking for congressional approval. We're going to keep the majorities in Congress. Republicans are showcasing their chief legislative accomplishments in the midterm election. The Big Beautiful Bill has had mixed results, but millions of people have enjoyed enhanced tax breaks. As they rally in Dallas for the midterm convention, the legislation is again under scrutiny. More details at srnnews.com.
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10: This afternoon will bring pleasant conditions with lower humidity levels and a mix of clouds and sunshine. The high temperature will reach 79. Tonight, expect mainly clear skies with some clouds rolling in later and a low of 59. I'm meteorologist Jason Caterina on FM 92.7 and AM 1400. 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
9: Mike Gallagher. 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

0: News this hour from Town Hall, I'm Bernie Bennett. President Donald Trump capped last night's opening night of the landmark Republican midterm conventions in Dallas, Texas, giving the keynote address. Mr. Trump slammed Democrats as extremists. He told the conventioners that Republicans must hold the congressional majorities in the midterms.
1: If we hand America's future to the radical left Democrats, and our nation will spend the next decade just getting back on its feet, it will be a tragedy. Vote Republican, and we will leave the world in our dust for generations to come. There'll be nothing like it.
0: Speaking at, to reporters at Joint Base Andrews before heading to Dallas, the president said that President Trump said that there was a reason for a delay in the Air Force One taking off from Dallas to Fort Dallas.
2: They're checking the glide over here, and I think it's going to take 15 minutes. They were doing a check on the slide, you know, the emergency. So I think it takes about 15 minutes.
0: He also said that his administration is about to step up attacks on Iranian assets in an effort to end the end the war. The president said that he is the conflict should end shortly after the midterms. Helena Foulkes has defeated Rhode Island Governor Dan McKee in the state Democratic primary, ending his bid for a second full term. McKee's defeat marks the first time in more than 30 years that a sitting Rhode Island governor has been beaten in a primary. He's the first governor in any U.S. state to lose a primary since 2018. Foulkes is a former senior executive at CBS and the retailer Hudson Bay. She narrowly lost to McKee in more than a crowded primary field in 2022. This is townhallnews.com.
3: Quick question. When did you buy your house? If the answer is somewhere between 2022 and 2024, you locked in one of the worst rate environments in modern history. Here's the kicker. Rates dropped this year. They hit a new low most people don't even know about. Now they're climbing back up. Here's what Bankrate reported just this month. Nearly 90% of borrowers from that period are overpaying an average of $278 a month, $3,300 a year. 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
5: Now, your official FM 92.7 The Answer weather forecast.
6: This afternoon will bring pleasant conditions with lower humidity levels and a mix of clouds and sunshine. The high temperature will reach 79. Tonight, expect mainly clear skies with some clouds rolling in later and a low of 59. I'm meteorologist Jason Caterina on FM 92.7 and AM 1400. 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

0: 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I look forward to spending the day and each weekend with you.
1: I was in the middle of the Atlantic Ocean when it happened. 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

0: 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The most listened to radio talk show in the United States, and a sincere thanks to one and all of you out there who have actually made that possible. What we're doing today, folks, in addition to our normally good and excellent stellar show, we're going back into our archives, bringing back some of the things that we have done to entertain, amuse, and in some cases stir up over the past 3 years. One of the things, I think this program's finest hour, I must say, In a serious vein, was the Gulf War. I think that probably was this program's shining moment, shining hour.
1: Charlie became increasingly concerned about the state of the country and how the youth of the day were reacting to it. In 2012, when he was just 18, he co-founded an organization that would change the world. Turning Point USA was born, and Charlie was its leader. Charlie started putting his organization together in his parents' garage in suburban Chicago.
2: It was June 5th, 2012. I was wrestling on kind of what we're going to call this organization, and my dad came up with a list of names, and all of a sudden he said, Turning Point. I said, that's the one. I spoke at a Tea Party rally out in Rockford, and the journey started. No money, no connections, and no idea what I was doing. Started to barnstorm Illinois and in the Midwest, speaking at every possible Tea Party rally I could. That was the garage that we literally started in Lamont, Illinois. I had burning desire. Looking back at it, I wanted to grow this thing more than anything imaginable. I poured every part of my being into this. As Napoleon Hill would say, conceive, believe, work, achieve. CBWA was the daily mantra that I would have.
1: Important people began to notice what Charlie was doing. On November 17th, 2015, that somebody was Dennis Prager, who interviewed Charlie on his Salem Radio Network show.
3: It's Charlie Kirk, who founded, created Ex Nihilo in almost a divine manner. He created Turning Point USA. How many young people are affiliated now?
4: Hundreds of thousands.
3: Hundreds of thousands.
4: Activists, yeah.
3: Out of nothing, hundreds of thousands of college kids. It doesn't go to high school, correct?
4: We have high school and college.
3: Oh, so do we. Good. All right, college and high school. I could spend 3 hours with you just, I'm serious, talking about what's happening. It's really, in effect, what you're doing, what we're doing, but especially you on the ground. I have no problem in saying that.
1: Almost 10 years to the day later, when Dennis suffered a tragic accident in his home, Charlie would replace Dennis on the SRN lineup. Charlie wanted to change the world for good, and he found little interest in going to college, considering it a waste of time, but he did educate himself and understood this generation. TPUSA began to grow in size and influence, eventually reaching 2 million young people as members with 2,000 chapters on college and high school campuses all over the country. Eventually, Turning Point built a sprawling campus in Phoenix with hundreds of employees and thousands of volunteers. Charlie was making a difference. But he knew he could do more. In 2019, Charlie extended his reach by starting a podcast that would shake up the political foundations of the country. In 2020, that podcast moved to the Salem Radio Network, where Charlie was a perfect fit for the Salem worldview. Charlie had radio in his blood thanks to his upbringing as a Rush follower. And in 2020, Charlie began his own radio odyssey as Salem syndicated him across the country in the noon to 3 p.m. day part, the same as his mentor. Rush died in February 2021 from lung cancer, and the nation mourned his loss and praised his legacy. Charlie became one of the obvious voices to attempt to fill Rush's shoes.
2: We are leading with this today because this is, without a doubt, one of the most important, chilling clips ever. And it's not even about making fun of him. This shows that we are up against an existential parasitic force that does not even share our simple birth certificate. They have a different birth certificate for America, and it's not the Declaration of Independence. Here is Tim Kaine. Play cut 342.
5: The notion that rights don't come from laws and don't come from the government, but come from the creator, that's what the Iranian government believes. It's a theocratic regime that bases its rule on Shia law and targets Sunnis, Baha'is, Jews, Christians, and other religious minorities. And they do it because they believe that they understand what natural rights are from their creator. So the statement that our rights do not come from our laws or our governments is extremely troubling.
2: Woo! He believes the government gives you rights, that laws give you rights. That's why he's okay with aborting babies. Because those humans have no rights, because the government hasn't given those rights to him. That's why he's fine with mutilating kids and trans surgeries, because those kids have no rights, because the government hasn't given those rights. Yeah, he's fine with potentially gulags, because the government, there's nothing wrong with mass murdering people in gulags, because the government didn't give those rights to them. The government decided not to give them those rights. And someone should ask Tim Kaine. Tim Kaine, we're not even going to use the Holocaust example, because that one is overused. Was Mao wrong to mass murder millions of people? The government decided not to give those people rights. We believe in something transcendent above government that government appeals towards. Government's job is to protect our unalienable rights that we were born with, that every human being is born with. Our rights coming from God makes them inalienable because they are rooted in the equal God-given dignity shared by all human beings. This is an inarguable spiritual element to our nation. Some people say, oh, Tim Kaine is kind of dumb. Obviously, he is. He went to Harvard, but that means absolutely nothing. But it's worse than that. He didn't come up with this. He is simply a mockingbird parroting something that is infected the Democrat Party. They don't think we have inalienable rights. They think there's nothing special about being a human being. If rights come from the government can take them away whenever they want. They can take away your right to speech and, yes, your right to life. They can drone strike you whenever you want. This is why America is unique. Let me repeat again. All men are created equal, endowed by their creator with certain unalienable rights. This is why we are a refuge for liberty. The founders tied our freedom to something higher than politics. Tim Kaine acts as if our rights are like a driver's license. Driver's licenses can be given, suspended, or revoked. That's what government-given rights look like. Government-given rights are like driver's licenses. We believe that natural rights are your birthright. You don't apply for them. They're yours by birth. It's because you're human. If Tim Kaine is right, Stalin was justified. Hitler was justified. Mao was justified. Maduro is justified. Rights aren't favors from politicians. Government does not give you freedom. It protects the freedom you already have because you are a human being made in the image of God, and the natural law dictates that. If government can give them to you, can take them away, that's not freedom. These are not privileges. These are not preferences. There's something special about being a human being. And that is not just some local yokel. That's not just some sort of person on college campus. That is a U.S. senator who almost became vice president of the United States in 2016. That yammering fool was inches away. He was 40,000 votes away from becoming the vice president of the United States under Hillary Clinton. So this is an existential issue. And a little window into what we're fighting against.
1: Charlie's influence continued to grow, while at the same time, Charlie had a desire to start a family and become a dad. He married Erica Kirk in 2021, followed by two beautiful children. While his home life was ideal, his professional life was hectic and chaotic. Managing a growing and successful nonprofit like Turning Point was difficult and time-consuming. Maintaining a daily presence on the podcast and the radio show was demanding. And Charlie became a sought-after public speaker and would make the college campus his ground zero for change among the nation's youth. He loved to debate all comers in public discourse, and he was really good at it. Charlie had become a supporter of Donald Trump during his first term in the White House and became one of the lead supporters of Trump in his attempt to win a second term.
2: What President Donald Trump was doing was he was setting the world stage up for an expectation that he was willing to use the threat and the power of a tariff, and it was not just bluster. You see, that's why the tariffs had to be implemented. That is why that tumbling of the stock market, 1,000, 2,000, 3,000 points, was necessary. He needed to show that this was not just a bluff. See, President Donald Trump on Liberation Day, it was a shot heard literally around the world. There it is right there. Thank you, guys. Great work. And everyone was freaking out and panicking and running around in circles, and they were losing their mind. And Speaker Mike Johnson, who I really like, you know, called them up and said, "Sir, people are panicking." And President Trump says, "I like that, panicking." And the word panicking was born. And people were running all over the place. And understandably, again, it's not a criticism towards Speaker Johnson, because he was getting calls and calls and calls from business leaders. People were losing it. But why does it matter? Now, looking back in August, the market is up. We've rebuilt all those gains. If you would have just bought the dip or held your stocks, you're doing even better than before. All of our advice was correct. However, this is why it mattered. President Donald Trump set a groundwork for a new mental model, for a new working relationship with the planet. You see, the prior working relationship is America had only certain tools at our disposal to be able to effectuate change and to be able to broker peace. The tools at our disposal were diplomatic. They were angrily worded letters. That's what Biden would love to do. Let me send you a worded letter because your gay pride flag is not high enough in downtown Seoul, South Korea. How dare you not do gender affirming care in Tokyo? I'm going to go send Rahm Emanuel, my U.S. ambassador to Japan, to go scold you, Japanese. Over time, the strongly worded letters and the diplomatic stuff. Now, there's other stuff you could, you know, remove passports and visas. But no. If you want to get down to the heart of it, the fact that the United States is still the world reserve currency status, the fact that we are now reemerging as a superpower with hegemonic Western hemispheric dominance, President Donald Trump, then he said to the entire world, even though the market went down, I'm willing to basically ruin your entire economy if you don't play ball. Donald Trump changed the incentives of war. Donald Trump changed the incentives of not playing along. And it is creative, it's bold, it's ambitious. And people thought he was just being a madman. Instead, it was the master at work.
1: Despite all of Charlie's efforts to help Trump win a second term, the effort failed in November of 2020 as Joe Biden became president. Charlie committed his team at Turning Point and his radio show and podcast to build a grassroots effort to get the vote out and win over the hearts and minds of the nation's young people in an effort to win back the White House in 2024. But turning that defeat into victory was not going to be easy.
2: We love the country more than we love our chances in the 2024 election. If we were Democrats, we'd say, keep the border wide open. It will help us win the election. No, we actually believe the border is such a clear and present danger to the homeland that we want the issue solved. The politics aside, the Democrats, they want the border open because it politically helps them. In the long term, in their belief, the more third worlders, the more destabilization, the closer they can get towards socialized health care, property confiscation, voters that fit their mold. The less white the country becomes, the more excited they become. Don't take my word for it. Read their literature. See what they write.
1: Charlie had a huge impact on the culture in this country, first and foremost because he recognized that culture was a big part of the political conversation. You know, I met Charlie when we were giving a tribute to Andrew Breitbart, who died in 2012. Andrew Breitbart had a huge impact on Charlie's life. And part of that impact was Andrew's insistence that politics was downstream from culture. Charlie knew that just being sort of a political nerd and focused just on winning the next election was never actually going to impact the lives of young people in this country who maybe weren't the same kind of political nerds the rest of us were. So Charlie spoke in their language. Charlie brought the conversation to where they were. And in doing that, he really understood exactly the impact the politicians had on real people and on their lives. And because of that, he was able to shift the conversation in the body politic and shift it specifically to those people he was trying to reach. And in the final years of Charlie's life, he really took up the issue of affordability, not in some kind of Marxist way, but he was hearing from young people who were graduating from college with student debt, and they were feeling hopeless. They felt like there was no way for them to get ahead and get married, raise a family, get a home, and actually live that American dream. He was very sensitive to it, and he recognized that conservatives, we need to hear those concerns, and we need to come up with solutions. Otherwise, you know, the Marxists promising everything for nothing, they were going to actually win some of these discussions, and sadly, some of these elections was seen to play out right now. And so because of that, I've been trying personally to focus on those issues and really speak to them. Because the fact of the matter is, when a young person starts out their lives, the sooner they get married, the sooner they have children, the sooner they have a home and they start living that idyllic American life. Well, the fact is, the more conservative those young people are going to become, that's what family life does for you. And right now, we conservatives, we need to focus on that so that we can build the next generation yet to come. It's really all about Charlie's courage. Charlie's courage to walk toward the fire, to take on all comers, to sit there without a net, just a microphone and a cup of water, and take on questions from every single human being that wanted to challenge him, and sometimes challenge him rudely, abrasively, absolutely obscenely at times. But that quality of courage and patience and, frankly, Christian love and charity, where he would take on those arguments, take on those hostile enemies with a smile and with love in his heart, because he actually did care. And he projected that Christian love to people who brought all of that anger and all of that. He represented, well, really the best of all of us in times like that. It was tragic. My thoughts went to Erica and to Erica's children. My thoughts went to, of course, Charlie's family and Charlie's parents. I'm not quite old enough to call Charlie a son, but I guess technically he could have been my son. You think about a young person being murdered like that in such a horrendous and hateful way, and you think about those who loved him left behind, and it's impossible not to just feel tragic sorrow. But I also felt anger, righteous anger. And one of the things I remember most about that weekend after Charlie's murder, on all of the Sunday shows, the big political news talk shows on ABC, NBC, CBS, and frankly on cable news in prime time for every single night after Charlie's assassination, they had all of these high-powered guests, all these politicians, all of these really smart journalism major reporter analysts who came on these discussions and these roundtables, and they talked about the impact that Charlie had and the impact that his murder was going to have and how influential Charlie was. And it occurred to me on this week with George Stephanopoulos and on Meet the Press and on Face the Nation, all of these really smart, impactful political talk shows based in Washington, D.C., they all acknowledged that Charlie's voice was so important and so influential, and this was just a giant of a human being. And it occurred to me that not once did those shows have Charlie on as a guest. Not once did ABC, CBS, or NBC invite Charlie on to contribute to their conversation. He's so influential. He's so impactful that they only talked about it after he was assassinated. And it was because Charlie's opinions, Charlie's worldview was so dangerous to their audience. They didn't want their audience to know that a young man could believe what Charlie believed and articulate his position so well. Charlie's ideas, Charlie's love of conservative American principles and values, love of the unborn, his evangelism of Christ in the public square, that voice wasn't welcome on those networks. They only talked about Charlie after Charlie was killed. Best way to honor Charlie's legacy is to keep fighting. Keep fighting and keep displaying the courage that Charlie displayed every single time he showed up, ready to fight, ready to talk, ready to hug it out if necessary. Do I think others impacted by Charlie's work are going to follow in his footsteps? We're seeing it right now. You betcha we'll see people picking up that torch and running with it. You betcha we're going to see people picking up that flag and marching up that hill. It's happening right now, and it will continue to happen, because the more you try to silence us, it's going to continue to happen. Because the more you try to silence us, the more you try to end the voice of Charlie Kirk, 100 Charlie Kirks stand up to take their place. In fact, part of why we do what we do and do it with that much more energy, that much more fight, is because we want to honor Charlie. We don't want to disappoint him. We're going to keep fighting, Charlie. We're going to keep fighting for you.
6: I'm Mike Gallagher. Turning Point USA had become one of the most influential and powerful organizations in America when it came to its ability to win elections. Charlie's ability to turn out a crowd was rivaled only by one guy, President Donald J. Trump. Charlie continued to hold youth conventions all over the country, such as America Fest and his Student Action Summit. He was leading rallies at churches and college campuses almost every week. These events attracted tens of thousands of followers, and every big name on the right was sort of obligated to appear and encourage the right to get out and vote. TPUSA became the leading vote generator for a new generation of young leaders who wanted to follow Charlie and save the country.
2: If you go to Harvard, immediately think you're an intellectual idiot. Like, if you go to Harvard, I think you are infected with the worst possible ideas.
7: I mean, that kind of like goes against what you just said about them being overqualified to work for your organization, right?
2: Well, I never said overqualified. I said they'd be overcredentialed. There's a big difference in qualification and credentialing.
7: Well, I mean, you just talked about how you can get a credential outside of school, but in this case, someone could be overcredentialed for your job.
2: You can get wisdom and intelligence outside of school.
7: Oh, okay, that's a good one.
2: But you don't have to get a credential outside of school.
7: Wisdom and intelligence.
2: So there's a big difference. Yeah. Wisdom is the knowledge of things that don't change. Intelligence is the knowledge of things that do change. Okay. Intelligence is the processing power that allows you to find wisdom and factual knowledge. But to your point, so if there were applicants, we don't require college degrees for our applicants at Turning Point USA. But you said the accountant thing. The vast majority of kids that go to college are not becoming accountants, lawyers, doctors.
7: Okay, hold on, but
2: they're not.
7: Hold on, wait, but you're agreeing with me, right? You think that it's important that someone has a credential to do an accounting job, right?
2: But that's, of course, but
7: okay, so hold on, wait. So we agree with that.
2: That's a sliver of the reason why people go to college.
7: Hold on, you don't have, I'm not talking about a sliver. You said college is a scam, right?
2: I do. The institution is that.
7: You said college is a scam, right?
2: Yes.
7: And your own value criteria was that people couldn't get a job out of college, and you're literally saying that you can get a job out of college for being an accountant.
2: Let me make the shirt even more specific.
7: Okay.
2: College in its current form that affects the majority of students at the majority of colleges, not counting the sliver cases of doctors, nurses, lawyers, accountants that are able to avoid left-wing parasitic ideology is a scam.
7: So like the majority of people that come out of college.
2: But that doesn't make a good t-shirt, man.
7: All right. Fair enough.
6: As it became obvious that Trump had a very good chance of winning back the White House, the left became increasingly unhinged. In the months leading up to the election, there were two assassination attempts on the life of President Trump. The rhetoric from the left was dark and foreboding, predicting dire consequences if Trump was able to succeed. Charlie Kirk was not the only voice on the right to stand up to the mob, but he was perhaps the most prominent.
8: This is an election that involves spiritual dimensions.
4: and we must rise up. The faithful must rise up. This is the last week. You got to go crazy this last week. You got to go nuts. You got to open up your phone right now and text 30 neighbors, 50 friends. Have you voted? Have you voted? Have you voted? Have you voted? Do you need help voting? Do you need help filling in your ballot? You have to be a one-stop shop, get out the vote operator. And if you are in a battleground state, too much is given, much is expected. And you're in Arizona, you're in Georgia. If you are in Michigan, if you're in Pennsylvania, you got to go totally nuts. There's no sleep in these next 7 days. Our team right now, they're sleeping on couches. You got stretchers all over the place. I mean, this is where we are on fumes of fumes. You would think that a bomb went off around here. Everyone's coughing. They got disease we've never heard of before. This is the price of admission to save the country. This is what we have been working for from the moment that Donald Trump left the White House to now at Turning Point Action. We have been obsessed about these next 7 days. These next 7 days are a culmination of all the work, all the hustle, all the dedication, all the grit. So do it. Chase ballots. Download the Turning Point Action app. Challenge your pastor to speak out. Find new voters.
6: Charlie's efforts to win back the White House for Trump and for America were relentless, tireless, and extremely potent. Charlie had boots on the ground in all 50 states, but especially the most critical battleground states. Salem Radio Network held rallies around the country where hosts like me and Charlie and many others encouraged voters to not only vote, but get all of their friends and family members to vote as well.
8: Everybody, you need to make a plan to vote. Right now, the enthusiasm of Republicans is outpacing Democrats. Keep it up. We are seeing in North Carolina, we're seeing in Georgia and Arizona a surge, but it is not going to be enough. It is not going to be enough for us just to start strong and to sit at home. You have to find one friend, two friends, three friends, five friends. That is your individualized task right now. You see, if we scale up our movement and force multiply yourself to find five more people, we're going to be in a good place. In the state of Georgia, we've seen an amazing surge right out of the gate. Our movement can't wait. After indictments, multiple impeachments, Donald Trump getting shot, they try to shoot him again. Our movement is ready to run through the ticker tape, but it does us nothing if you just vote on one day and then you just sit at home the rest. In Arizona, we're continuing to chase ballots, continuing to find low propensity voters, people that otherwise would not vote. So do your part, find another voter, and make a plan to vote today.
6: The night of November 5th, 2024 was full of excitement and electricity. This was the moment we had all been waiting for. The whole country was on pins and needles. Charlie was on the air doing his own election night coverage when word of the Trump victory was spreading. Charlie Kirk, who had worked so hard for this moment, was overtaken by emotion.
4: Do you understand what we just did?
9: Look at Steve.
4: Do you understand what, I mean, they put him in prison.
9: Look at that face.
4: They shot Trump. They tried to shoot him again. They took away his business empire. This is the most, unbelievable American comeback story in the history of American politics.
9: They're going to be talking about this for hundreds of years.
4: I hope you understand what this is.
9: Hundreds of years.
4: There's nothing that will ever compare to this.
10: They're going to try to do it.
11: Charlie, put your MAGA hat back on. It's going to be in the Smithsonian now because of what just happened.
4: I want you to remember that we did not earn this. This is God's mercy on our country.
9: Yes,
10: you're on the Lord's side. He's not on yours.
6: Charlie, who began his involvement in politics as a 12-year-old listening to talk radio, folks like Rush Limbaugh, and I was told by Andrew Colvett, even listening to a guy named Mike Gallagher when he was a kid, had a major role in helping Trump win back the country and return to the White House. In the coming months, Charlie was called upon to help the White House transition team and prepare for what was to come. From the early days of the second term, it was obvious that President Trump had learned many lessons from the first term and would try to avoid some of the mistakes the administration made the first time around. Charlie Kirk was a confidant and a guide to make sure the country used this pivotal moment for good.
8: In 2016, it was a surprise for two people. They were surprised that Trump won, but also the Trump team was not ready for the ambush that was awaiting them. The Trump team was not ready for all the deep state actors that were subverting. Michael Flynn being spied upon 6 days into the administration. They were not ready for Russiagate. There will be no Russiagate this time. Knock on wood and knock on glass. If there is, no one's going to believe it. Just think last time we had a deal with Chuck Schumer threatening you that the intel agencies have 6 ways from Sunday to get back at you. We have many different people saying that the Russiagate or the Russians heavily involved themselves in our election. We have a mandate this time, popular vote, electoral vote, and every single swing state, Nevada, Arizona, Georgia, North Carolina, Pennsylvania, Michigan, Wisconsin. It's completely different. You have a Trump team that is prepared for the saboteurs. In 2016, 2017, D.C. wasn't afraid of Trump. They were kind of confused. How did this guy win? How do we do this? Now there is legitimate fear. And Donald Trump has been brilliant in his strategy to flood the zone. Tulsi Gabbard, Bobby Kennedy, Pete Hegseth. Over the top, you have Elon Musk and Vivek Ramaswamy. All these incredible patriots, one by one by one, to flood the zone. This is a once in many lifetimes opportunity. It may never, ever, ever, ever happen again. And that's exactly why I am here in Palm Beach, to just help a little bit here, little millimeter of help here, a little inch of help here, to not squander this. It is very tempting to want to rest on our laurels and hope and think everything's going to be fine. We won the election. No, now the real battle begins. And I know everybody in this audience feels similarly.
6: Charlie's impact on the culture was extraordinary. From the New York Times to USA Today to even the Daily Beast, Charlie was continually acknowledged as having a profound impact on millions of young people all throughout America. All of the Turning Point chapters that popped up from high schools to colleges, it was a difference. It made a huge difference. And to this day, even a year after Charlie was taken from us, many, many young people were inspired by the life, the legacy, the impact that Charlie had on our culture in America. Charlie did inspire me personally to think differently about an issue, and that was about getting people to recognize the power of grassroots activism. For many, many years, the only real grassroots activists were some of these well-funded and highly organized groups on the left. And yet Charlie came along and, in creating Turning Point, created an entire grassroots infrastructure that impacted young people and people from all ages. Look, it was a bunch of old guys that invested and supported Charlie from the early going because they saw something in Charlie that they knew was potentially a game changer. And that's what Charlie and Turning Point USA became, one of the biggest game changers of all. When I think about Charlie's life, his career, his commitment, his legacy, what made him stand out was his willingness and even his enthusiasm to put Scripture, the Bible, the Word of God, front and center every chance he had. He would do political events on a weekly, sometimes daily basis, but almost every single time in front of thousands and thousands of young people, he would invoke Scripture. He was really good at understanding the Word of God and interpreting Scripture and recognizing its impact. For me, I've never seen a public political figure put his faith, put his testimony, put the Word of God front and center. Nobody did that better than Charlie Kirk. When Charlie was killed, it was one of those moments that you will never forget. I know that our parents and grandparents would always talk about, they knew where they were when they got the news that John F. Kennedy was assassinated. Those epic moments of time, those tragic, time-stopping, heart-rending moments when you knew that something had changed in our world. When Charlie was killed and when it was the finality of it finally was realized, I recognized that in many ways nothing would be the same again. They silenced him. They didn't like his voice. They hated his views. And in fact, after he was killed, there were lots of evildoers on the left who literally celebrated his assassination. Charlie's death is a reminder that evil is real. Charlie's assassination is a grim and bitter reminder that we are in a cultural war. We are in a spiritual war. Nobody knew that better than Charlie Kirk. Nobody saw that as clearly as Charlie, that good versus evil is being played out in real time every single day, right under our noses.

0: City, state, county, federal level, there'll be a lot of Charlie Kirk-inspired individuals who will take this country into the next generation. I will always be forever grateful to Charlie's legacy, and I know that America, writ large, has been impacted by the one and only Charlie Kirk. Faith over fear. That's the best way to describe Charlie Kirk's life and legacy. Not long before he was killed, Charlie and I were in a green room together somewhere, and we were talking about the threats that he and his family faced on a daily basis. And Charlie confided in me that he wasn't worried about his own personal safety, but he was deeply concerned about Erica and his children, his precious family that he loved so much. Putting faith over fear. And Charlie always turned it over to God. Again, Charlie Kirk was all about putting the country first and putting his faith ahead of everything else. Faith over fear. That's the Charlie Kirk who I knew.
1: Charlie Kirk was fearless. And as he became the leader of a powerful movement, he himself became a bigger target. After Trump won a second time, some people on the left blamed Charlie. Death threats mounted. I've known Charlie for a long time, since he was in high school, and he was an incredibly positive person. But that relentless optimism, it only served to infuriate some on the left who could not deal with the reality that they were facing another 4 years of Donald Trump in the White House.
2: I want to just keep on leaning into this. Just so we're clear, we also had a security guard yesterday who took one for the team, one of our Frontlines journalists. By the way, Frontlines is doing amazing work. We've got to do more with Frontlines, having them on the show. It is our citizen journalist project at Turning Point USA, Frontlines at the border, Frontlines at the migrant camps. So one of our security guards here, as you can see, took one for the team as our Frontlines journalist. Just a little brawl and a scuffle that happened there. Look, the left, that all they know is violence because speech to them is a threat. I'm not exactly sure what's happened in this video, but there's one of our security guys who got bloodied up by Antifa. Our movement is ascendant, and you are all playing a huge part in that. Some people are asking, Charlie, when is your next event? Detroit, Michigan. Detroit, Michigan, tpaction.com. 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Donald Trump will be there. Vivek Ramaswamy will be there. Biggest speakers in the entire movement, because we now need to get this young male energy, the rise of the frat bros. We need to make sure we chase their ballots. We need to make sure that they vote for their future.
1: After Trump won, Charlie's work wasn't done. He wasn't moving on to new causes or interests. He continued to make regular appearances on college campuses. He continued to dialogue and debate the opposition, believing that if he could explain American and Judeo-Christian values to America's young people, they would learn the truth and they could live better, more meaningful lives. Charlie's message was one of truth, honesty, clarity, and doing the right thing.
3: They want the confidence and the security that when life gets difficult and when life starts falling apart, that man will lead them towards security and stability. Because deep down, women have a very well-built and finely tuned God-given instinct that they'll be able to tell in a man, is this guy going to protect me and protect my kids? And is he going to provide, or is he going to run for the hills? Go look to your grandfather's generation that stormed Normandy Beach, that built this nation, that started big businesses, that went on adventure. If the most important thing for you is just feeling good, you're going to end up miserable. But if the most important thing is doing good, you will end up purposeful.
1: On September 10th, 2025, while speaking outdoors at a college campus in Orem, Utah, to some 3,000 college students, Charlie Kirk was gunned down by an assassin's bullet. He was and is an icon, but he was also my friend of more than a decade, and he was just 31 years old. Minutes after he was killed, I had to come on the air and share the horrific news with the nation.
4: Matt Boyle is on the line with me. He's our Washington bureau chief. Matt, let's start with the reporting. What do you know?
5: First off, I want to just say, I don't want to be the one to break this news, but the Speaker of the State House of Utah has said that Charlie Kirk has died. And I don't have a reason to believe that that is not accurate. So I think that is correct based

0: bill are still laying out there. You've got to get those done. Huge sectors of the economy and, you know, national security depend on it. Probably a little bit longer project than just the next couple of weeks, though.
1: True, but both of which, again, historically have been bipartisan.
0: Right.
1: The National Defense Authorization Act, and we've passed one every year going back now for the last 46 years, I think. This year, the Democrats, when we tried to bring it up on the floor of the Senate, black voted against even considering it.
0: Unbelievable.
1: And on the farm bill at the committee level, black voted against a farm bill, which they helped negotiate.
0: Oh, yeah.
1: And John Bozeman, who's the chairman of the committee, worked really, really hard, incorporated a ton of Democrat amendments and policy, and that's what they do. So, I mean, it's just, this is what we're dealing with.
0: Yeah.
1: But when it comes to defending the country, we've got to have an NDAA. When it comes to feeding the country, we've got to have a farm bill. And at some point, I hope the Democrats come to their senses. But I don't expect on those issues that to happen until after the election.
0: And Senator John Thune, he is the majority leader for the Republicans in the United States Senate. We're all here in Dallas, Texas. We're inside the American Airlines Arena, day two of the Republican convention. Last night it was Trump. Tonight, J.D. Vance. We'll have more after this on the Scott Jennings Show. Stay with us.
2: The midterms are almost here, and Republicans could be in deep trouble. Polls show Democrats leading in key races. Tonight, Rob Finnerty on Newsmax reveals the growing threat from the DSA and the radical left. With less than 60 days to go, Finnerty says it's time for the GOP to hit the panic button. The House may go, and control of the Senate is up for grabs. Gas prices, mortgage rates, health care, and out-of-control national debt. Americans are angry, and the progressive left wants total control of Congress. Tallarico, El Sayed, AOC, Bernie Sanders. Finnerty reveals President Trump's secret plan to fight back and what you can do to help him. Don't miss Finnerty tonight at 8 p.m. Eastern on Newsmax. 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
5: 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The deaths took place in Shanksville when a few dozen Americans stood up to fight the Islamist terrorists and thwarted their plans to drive Flight 93 into either the White House or Capitol Hill. Let's Roll became a mantra to fight back against extremists determined to destroy America and Western values of freedom and self-governance. The question we face now is, when did we stop rolling? This somber anniversary arrives as radicals make serious inroads into American politics. In New Jersey, just across from Ground Zero, a Democrat nominee with previous ties to Al-Qaeda and the sheikh behind the first World Trade Center bombing will likely win a seat in Congress. In Michigan, a Democrat spent the weekend at a conference held by an unindicted co-conspirator in a money laundering scheme that benefited Hamas. Ronald Reagan warned that freedom is only one generation away from extinction. Let's roll.
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1: That's Mike Rogers, one of the most important Republican candidates in America, running for the Senate up in Michigan. We're live in Dallas. This is day two of the Republican midterm convention. We take a break, and we wrap up the show when we come back. It's Scott Jennings on Salem. Stay with us.
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9: This is Ed Morrissey of HotAir.com for Town Hall. 25 years ago this week, radical Islamists slaughtered nearly 3,000 people in New York, Washington, D.C., and Shanksville, Pennsylvania. The deaths took place in Shanksville when a few dozen Americans stood up to fight the Islamist terrorists and thwarted their plans to drive Flight 93 into either the White House or Capitol Hill. Let's Roll became a mantra to fight back against extremists determined to destroy America and Western values of freedom and self-governance. The question we face now is, when did we stop rolling? This somber anniversary arrives as radicals make serious inroads into American politics. In New Jersey, just across from Ground Zero, a Democrat nominee with previous ties to Al-Qaeda and the sheikh behind the first World Trade Center bombing will likely win a seat in Congress. In Michigan, a Democrat spent the weekend at a conference held by an unindicted co-conspirator in a money laundering scheme that benefited Hamas. Ronald Reagan warned that freedom is only one generation away from extinction. Let's roll.
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0: with SRN News. I'm Bob Agnew in Washington. President Trump says he'd like to see every American adult be given $5,000, and it's something he says will happen if he and the Republican Party retain their advantage after the midterm elections. The president made that promise at the Republicans' somewhat unique midterm election conference going on in Dallas. Conservatives across the country today are mourning the loss of conservative commentator and talk show host Charlie Kirk, who was assassinated a year ago today. Today marks exactly 1 year since the conservative was assassinated while speaking at a Turning Point USA event on the campus at Utah Valley University. In a fact sheet, Turning Point says it actually saw what it called unprecedented expansion in the 2025 through 26 school year. Wholesale inflation picked up last month after it had slowed down a little bit earlier this summer. That's because oil and gas prices continuing to rise. This is SRN News.
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5: Tonight, expect partly cloudy skies with high humidity. The temperature will drop to 65 degrees. Tomorrow will bring pleasant weather with a mix of clouds and sun and lower humidity levels. The high temperature will reach 79 degrees. I'm meteorologist Jason Katarina on FM 92.7 and AM 1400. 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
8: Welcome back, America. I'm Hugh Hewitt. Vice President Vance went on with Fox News after the conventions closed to talk about the Trump dividend with Brett Baer, cut number 10.
9: What the president's talking about is fundamentally a dividend for American workers. We're taking in an extraordinary amount of revenue because the president of the United States is actually standing up to both foreign companies, but also foreign countries who've been taking advantage of America's workers for pretty much my entire life. All of these tariffs, what is a tariff, Brett? A tariff is when the President of the United States says, if you want to undercut the wages of American workers, if you want to ship American jobs overseas, you're going to pay a big fat penalty when you try to bring that stuff back into the United States of America. Those penalties have generated a lot of revenues. They've helped us pay down debt. What the president's just saying is, if you keep it going to the American people, if you keep us in power and allow us to continue to do these things, then you're going to share in some of the benefit of this incredible wealth that we're creating in the United States of America. I don't think it's a controversial idea. It's actually the president of the United States saying, we're all working together. We're all on the same team. And if we continue to create wealth, that wealth is going to go back to the American people.
8: That was cut number one, cut number two, cut number 11.
9: What the president said exactly, that we've created a lot of prosperity. If the American people give Republicans another chance to govern, we're going to create more prosperity. And we want the American people to share in that prosperity. Again, we have for 40 years, my entire life, the basic bipartisan economic policy consensus is that it didn't matter if we shipped American jobs overseas. What the president has done is say that if you want to undercut the wages of American workers, if you want to ship American factories overseas, you have to pay a big fat tariff to bring that stuff back into our country. That's done two things. One, it's generated some revenue for the federal government, but more importantly, it's cost $20 trillion of new investment to come into our country. I don't think the dividend really is about Iran at all. I think it's about the American people and a recognition that when you create wealth and prosperity, we want all Americans to be able to participate in it.
8: Oh, good for him. I think he made a very good argument about it last night. The president remembered our colleague Charlie Kirk last night as well. Cut number eight.
10: Exactly 1 year ago tomorrow, a far-left extremist assassinated my great friend and conservative voice, Charlie Kirk, because Charlie Kirk spoke the truth. What shocked millions of Americans was not only the fact that Charlie was murdered as bad as it was, but also how many people made an excuse for it or cheered for it. They were cheering, some people, sick people. For a brief moment, the mask came off the radical left, and you saw what they were really all about. And now those same people are trying to get power over you in this election, and they are all voting Democrat. Okay, they're all voting, every one of them, and you can't let it happen. We will not let them win, and in Charlie's honor, I just want to say we love you, Charlie, and Erica is here someplace. Erica, where is Erica?
8: Everyone know that tonight at 8 p.m. We're doing a special Remembering Charlie Kirk on the Salem News Channel. That's tonight at 8 p.m. on SNC. You can watch it at snc.tv. Or if you have Fast TV, you know, Pluto or Roku or Amazon or Samsung, you can find the Salem News Channel and you can find Remembering Charlie. That is tonight, 8 p.m. Eastern. Don't miss that. Vice President also took to the TPUSA podcast this morning, cut number 12.
9: I'll be honest with you, man. I'm pissed off that Charlie's dead. A year on, sometimes I find myself talking to God and saying, why the hell did you do this? Why did you leave this big gap for all of us? But I also remember that there is a purpose to it. And if I'm really following Charlie's example, which I try to do, you got to have a little bit of humility about the ways in which God is speaking to us in these moments. And I try to remind myself of that, as pissed off as I still am, as heartbroken as I still am, there is very much a purpose to this. We don't fully understand it, but we got to have a little humility and try to understand that purpose and live by that purpose as best we can.
8: Good message from the Vice President. Everyone at Salem, everyone at Turning Point appreciates what the President and the Vice President said. I'm sure, though I do not know Erica and his family, that they appreciate that as well. Continue to pray for the family. And continue to come right back. I'll be here with Dr. Michael Oren from Israel, I think, next on The Hugh Hewitt Show.
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0: Number two, Iran is trying to hit American Navy ships. To it, I add a third fact. Iran dares to shoot at our ships and hit our bases. They don't dare shoot at Israel. Why?
12: Because I think they have the measure of the man or the country. They knew if they shoot at us, we're going to respond. We're going to respond in a way that we haven't responded previously. You know, during the last war, we were kept on a relatively short leash. Hugh, and that is that, you know, we were able to, you know, carry out many, many sorties every day, but the targets we chose had to be closely coordinated with the United States, and they couldn't include energy targets. This time, there'll be no limit, no leash, and everything will be within the sights of the IAF, the Israel Air Force, including Karg Island. They can strike at an American basis, and they know that that the president, very much aware, and I think smartly, is not going to respond in a massive way. He's going to respond in a very calculated way, in a limited way, until after November 4th, until after the midterm elections.
0: All right, Mr. Ambassador, that will be, quote, smart, unless and until they hit the USS blank and kill a bunch of sailors, or they land one on top of a hardened bunker at our base. Or as was really, they pretty much destroyed our installation at Bahrain. That was leaked today. Ought we to up our deterrence game?
12: Do you remember we had this conversation about, what was it, back in February, March? You know, what would happen if a missile hit a U.S. aircraft carrier?
0: I don't.
12: Remember,

0: 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Stay tuned.
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0: Welcome back. I'm Hugh Hewitt on the West Coast today and tomorrow. Looking forward to talking next hour with Senator Cotton, Vic Mattis, Josh Kroshauer. I've got Jim Garrity coming up, Selena Zito later in the day, Bethany Mandel, lots ahead. Let me remind you, even as we mourn a year anniversary of the assassination of Charlie Kirk, even as we remember respectfully the victims of 9/11 and all the traumas since, we are Americans and we bounce back. I was glad to see on yesterday's long cross-country trip, had to go through Chicago, and this took forever to get here. Headwinds. Anyway, football's back. Seahawks playing last night. Sam Darnold went down, and immediately every online doctor had him, out of football forever. My prayer is that he quickly recover. But, of course, Americans are pretty crazy about football. It is tailgating season, which reminds me of besthotgrill.com. Whether you're going out for Friday Night Lights tomorrow night because high school football's back, Warren Kennedy's playing Garfield McNeil. Just want you to know that. Warren Kennedy got left off of his list. BestHotGrill.com. 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
12: When I was young, my parents took me to church. 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
14: News this hour at Town Hall. I'm Bob Agnew in Washington. Home sales are down. Prices are up.
15: Home sales fell 2% in August from the previous month for a third straight monthly decline to a seasonally adjusted annual rate of 3.98 million units. Sales also fell 1.2% compared to a year ago. But prices still ticked up. The median sales price increased 1.6% from a year earlier to $429,100, an all-time high for the month of August. I'm Lisa Dwyer.
14: Conservatives across the country are mourning the loss of Charlie Kirk, who was assassinated a year ago today, even as his organization continues to expand around the country.
16: Today marks 1 year that conservative Charlie Kirk was assassinated while speaking at a Turning Point USA event on the campus of Utah Valley University. In a fact sheet, Turning Point says it saw unprecedented expansion in the 2025-26 school year, with over a million students who are now members continuing Charlie's legacy. Those students with chapters at more than 3,000 high school clubs and 1,500 college chapters. Laura Winters reporting.
14: Another loss for Republicans as they try to redraw congressional maps in as many states as they can before the midterms.
17: The U.S. Supreme Court has once again rejected GOP efforts to use a Missouri congressional map backed by President Donald Trump that was drawn to help Missouri Republicans gain one seat in the U.S. House in the November elections. The High Court's decision Thursday comes right before ballots begin going out for the midterms, and Republicans are trying to hold on to control of the U.S. House. Now that the U.S. Supreme Court has twice refused to intervene to keep the Trump-backed map in place, it's likely that an old map passed by Republican lawmakers after the last census in 2022 would be used. I'm Donna Warder.
14: This is SRN.
18: The midterms are almost here, and Republicans could be in deep trouble. Polls show Democrats leading in key races. Tonight, Rob Finnerty on Newsmax reveals the growing threat from the DSA and the radical left. With less than 60 days to go, Finnerty says it's time for the GOP to hit the panic button. The House may go, and control of the Senate is up for grabs. Gas prices, mortgage rates, health care, and out-of-control national debt. Americans are angry, and the progressive left wants total control of Congress. Tallarico, El Sayed, AOC, Bernie Sanders. Finnerty reveals President Trump's secret plan to fight back and what you can do to help him. Don't miss Finnerty tonight at 8 p.m. Eastern on Newsmax. 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
13: Now, your official FM 92.7, The Answer weather forecast.
8: Tonight, expect clear to partly cloudy skies with a low of 59. Tomorrow will be pleasant with abundant sunshine and a high of 79. Tomorrow night will be clear with a low of 64. I'm meteorologist Jason Caterina on FM 92.7 and AM 1400. 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
21: Foundations of Freedom, a look at America's founding principles and the leaders who shaped our nation.
22: Ronald Reagan understood that preserving liberty required more than defending it. It had to be taught. In his 1989 farewell address, Reagan warned America about the danger of losing its national memory. If we forget what we did, we won't know who we are. Reagan understood that a free nation cannot preserve principles its people no longer understand. Every generation must learn why America's freedoms matter, understand the sacrifices that secured them, and accept the responsibilities that come with self-government. Liberty cannot be simply inherited. It must be intentionally passed from one generation to the next. Because when we fail to teach the meaning of freedom, we eventually lose the will to preserve it. So, are we preparing the next generation merely to inherit liberty, or teaching them why it is worth preserving?
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6: The midterms are almost here, and Republicans could be in deep trouble. Polls show Democrats leading in key races. Tonight, Rob Finnerty on Newsmax reveals the growing threat from the DSA and the radical left. With less than 60 days to go, Finnerty says it's time for the GOP to hit the panic button. The House may go, and control of the Senate is up for grabs. Gas prices, mortgage rates, health care, and out-of-control national debt. Americans are angry, and the progressive left wants total control of Congress. Tallarico, El Sayed, AOC, Bernie Sanders. Finnerty reveals President Trump's secret plan to fight back and what you can do to help him. Don't miss Finnerty tonight at 8 p.m. Eastern on Newsmax. 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
10: This is John Catsimatidis. Live long and prosper. My motto on most of my shows. And we want all Americans to live long and prosper. The amount of chemicals companies have been putting into our food for the last 30 years. Why? They want it to last longer on the shelves. Well, I have to thank President Trump, Secretary Kennedy, and Dr. Oz. They went to war with putting chemicals in our food in America. Lately, General Mills, no more dyes in the General Mills cereals. Kellogg's, no more chemicals in our cereals. My favorite, M&M's. Starting in August, all the M&M's that go to Amazon have no more chemicals in their M&M's, but the ones that go to supermarkets do. What is the truth? No chemicals in our food. I want Americans to live longer. Live long and prosper. I'm John Catsimatidis, and that's the Cat's Corner.
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13: Welcome back, America. I'm Hugh Hewitt. The most interesting video on the web today is courtesy of the Israeli Defense Forces, who I think used every bit of dynamite they had in Israel to blow up the Al-Tafir Hezbollah IRGC complex on a ridge overlooking northern Israel in southern Lebanon. And I mean, if you were on the moon, you would have seen this thing, because it's a 5 to 6 kilometer set of granite tunnels. Okay, 5Ks, 3.1 miles. So figure 3 mile long set of tunnels. 3 miles is a lot of tunnel, especially when you've built in showers, electricity, supply rooms, weaponry, communication. 3 miles of underground tunnels, and the IDF won the battle for Out the Fear weeks ago. Then they wired the place and they blew it up. And if you go to my X account, I have reposted it a couple of times. Good on you, IDF. Now, I also want to say good on you, American military, for thinking tankers. I think it would be very useful if the president, if they shoot another one of our ships or shoot at one of our ships, I think, okay, we sank five tankers. If they shoot in a ship again, I think the rest of them ought to go to the bottom. And if they do it one more time, I'm out of patience with them shooting at our sailors. They shoot at bases, and we suffered the loss of one A-10 plane, or so I read. I don't know if it's classified or not. Don't know if it's correct or not. But exponential response is how you establish deterrence. Now I want to go back and cover a couple other things. One, Barry Weiss, new head of CBS News, founder of the Free Press, spoke at a Jewish leadership conference, something I watched yesterday, about how she wants to remake the news business. More power to her. Great, great set of comments. Cut number one.
4: All of us see the moment that we're in. And all of us see that the choices that it feels like we have sometimes, which is Hassan Piker and Tucker Carlson or Nick Fuentes and, you know, Andrew Tate, the kind of people that are rising in the podcast charts, those don't actually represent our values. And I don't think that they represent the values and the worldview of the vast majority of Americans. And so this is an opportunity to speak for the 75%.

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1: If you're stuck on I-75, M-59, rolling down Michigan Avenue to work, you don't need talking points. You need the truth. That's what you get from familiar voices like O'Connor and Company, Mike Gallagher, Alex Marlowe, Scott Jennings, Hugh Hewitt, and Larry Elder. All day, every day. 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
3: Foundations of Freedom. A look at America's founding principles and the leaders who shaped our nation.
4: Ronald Reagan understood that preserving liberty required more than defending it. It had to be taught. In his 1989 farewell address, Reagan warned America about the danger of losing its national memory. If we forget what we did, we won't know who we are. Reagan understood that a free nation cannot preserve principles its people no longer understand. Every generation must learn why America's freedoms matter, understand the sacrifices that secured them, and accept the responsibilities that come with self-government. Liberty cannot be simply inherited. It must be intentionally passed from one generation to the next. Because when we fail to teach the meaning of freedom, we eventually lose the will to preserve it. So, are we preparing the next generation merely to inherit liberty, or teaching them why it is worth preserving?
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6: Welcome back, America. Don't forget, Faith Over Fear, the story of Charlie Kirk. 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You can also go to HughHewitt.com to find Watch Live, or you can go to SNC.TV. But it's on every fast TV out there, Salem News Channel, Pluto, Amazon, all of those different Samsung, Roku. Go and watch Faith Over Fear, the Charlie Kirk story tonight. Let me also tell you about, I spent the morning with Andrew and Todd, because I'm in California for 2 days. And I went and I sat down and had breakfast with Andrew and Todd, Andrew Del Rey and Todd Avakian, who I always see when I'm in California. They've been sponsors of my program forever, and they're dear friends. Andrew and I are, quote, in a Bible study together for 25 years. I did my every six-month check-in with him today on the guys, and everyone's good. That's great. But we talked about the economy out there and about the fact that, you know, interest rates are in the high sixes right now. 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And Andrew Del Rey and Todd Avakian will take taking care of thousands of my listeners all across the country. 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They're with Annie Mac Mortgage, so they're the banker. They lend you the money. 888-888-1172, 888-888-1172. Finally, I'm going to close by talking about the American Legislative Exchange Council, because today we're talking with Andrew and Todd about this, about rich states, poor states, and where is most of their business coming from? Because they do business across the United States. They lend people money to move into houses across the United States. Texas, Ohio, Tennessee. Right? Texas, Ohio, and Tennessee. People are still buying houses everywhere else, but Texas, Ohio, and Tennessee. Why are they buying houses in Texas, Ohio, and Tennessee? Because they can afford them, number one. Number two, those states are booming. Arizona's on the list, too, of the top five. They do a lot of business in California because that's where they got started 1,000 years ago. So those are their big five. And they're everywhere, like Florida, New York, everywhere. But those are the big five. All right, so Texas, Ohio, Tennessee, Florida, California. Why are people buying houses and building houses in everywhere except California? Well, read richstatespoorstates.com to find out. 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If you're going to build a life, you're going to make a whole new life, read that first and find out where you want to go. RichStatesPoorStates.com. Come back tomorrow, 25th anniversary of that terrible day. I'll be here, right where I was 25 years ago, with Adam, Duane, and Harley on The Hugh Hewitt Show.
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14: News
13: o'clock.
14: This hour from Town Hall. I'm Keith Peters in Washington. Iran strikes U.S. jets in the Middle East after President Trump promises the war will end after the midterms. Correspondent Bernie Bennett explains.
15: Several U.S. fighter jets at a Jordanian military base were damaged by Iranian strikes on Wednesday. Iran state media had previously said Tehran targeted U.S. assets across the region in retaliation for American attacks on Iranian oil tankers. Yemen's Houthis seized the key Red Sea port of Mocha on Thursday, according to military sources. If confirmed, the move would make it easier for the Houthis to target ships transiting the Bab el-Mandab Strait, a crucial waterway for Saudi Arabian oil exports. President Trump said Wednesday that Iran is desperate to affect the U.S. midterm elections and mused that the conflict would end right afterward. Bernd Bennett reporting.
14: Today marks 1 year ago the conservative Charlie Kirk was assassinated at a college in Utah.
16: Conservatives across the country mourning the loss of Charlie Kirk, who was assassinated a year ago today, as his organization continues to expand nationwide. Kirk killed while speaking at a Turning Point USA event on the campus of Utah Valley University. Turning Point, with more than 1 million students now who are members at more than 4,000 high school and university chapters across the country.
14: That's correspondent Laura Winters reporting. The Supreme Court has rejected a new congressional map backed by President Trump for Missouri's November election. Missouri's chief election official says he has directed local authorities to instead use districts passed in 2022 following a legal battle that lasted nearly a year. The decision could change candidate choices for over a million voters. Missouri's top court had ordered the use of the 2022 districts, but Secretary of State Denny Hoskins initially followed a federal judge's order to use the Trump-backed map. On Wall Street, the Dow down by 316. More at townhall.com.
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21: Tonight, expect clear to partly cloudy skies with a low of 59. Tomorrow will be pleasant with abundant sunshine and a high of 79. Tomorrow night will be clear with a low of 64. I'm meteorologist Jason Caterina on FM 92.7 and AM 1400. 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
33: Welcome to Seculo. Hey, we're going to be taking calls in the first half hour, so I do want you to call me right now, 1-800-684-3110, 1-800-684-3110, because we got a packed back half with guests. We got Rick Grinnell and Mike Pompeo, so we're going to really only have time to take calls in this half hour, so go ahead and give us a call at 1-800-684-3110. That being said, we are talking about the GOP midterm convention. Kicked off last night, goes through tonight as well. Last night, President Trump spoke, and we also saw a surprise guest. A surprise guest from the other side of the aisle, but at this point, someone who is sort of maybe even hated by his own party on the other side of the aisle, and someone that I believe a lot of you have now come to respect. That's right, Senator John Fetterman showed up via video, but but a really impressive video to introduce one of his friends. I thought it was a powerful moment, essentially endorsing a Republican candidate in his home state of Pennsylvania. He also said nice things about President Trump. So now we are seeing, you know, his move, but we're also seeing some sort of common sense coming out of these states that have largely been purple. And when they have been blue, they haven't always been blue for the reasons why a New York or California may be blue. They've been more blue in terms of, you know, union work and those kind of things. Things that have become more, if you will, MAGA. You know, you've seen a lot of that embrace. And look, we even saw President Trump make that sort of promise and pledge to, if the Republicans win the midterms, that everyone's going to get a $5,000 check. You know, that's not a very traditional conservative Republican kind of thing. That is very much out of this new playbook. So we should hear from John Fetterman, and then I'm going to open the lines up, 1-800-684-3110. So here is Senator Fetterman last night at the, remember, the GOP, the Republican midterm convention.
0: Yes, I'm Senator John Fetterman, Pennsylvania. Yes, I'm a Democrat. Why am I here talking to you today? Because, well, I'm a common sense Democrat. I'm always going to stand with America. I'm always going to reject the extremes and socialism and that anti-American way of life.
33: Just a small clip of what he then went on to say, which was, again, to put his kind of support behind his fellow Pennsylvanian.
1: Well, and what we have here is a very interesting move, because that takes a lot of political capital to, one, get him to do this.
33: Yes. So, and it's not going to win him a lot of friends.
1: Now, there is a little bit of wiggle room for him. Now, he is saying nice things about President Trump and Senator McCormick. Senator McCormick won't be up for re-election until years down the road. He was just elected. Gotcha. So therefore, he's able to say nice things about a Republican that's his colleague and not have to say, I'm endorsing him
33: to vote for him
1: this November. Now,
33: we're saying, I'm endorsing him as a human being.
1: At the same time, the entire point of this midterm convention is to drive people to vote in the midterms for Republicans. And you have a Democrat that is still with the party, has not left his party, that has rejected the far left wing of his party, but doing an introductory video for Senator McCormick, who is going to speak after this video. It shows a lot about, one, John Fetterman does seem to want more bipartisanship, more ways for the Senate to actually work. But this is not just something he can write off as, I just did a favor for my friend. It is at the event that is meant to win elections in November.
33: Does it bring you some hope? What do you think as we head into these midterms? 1-800-684-3110. Again, 1-800-684-3110. When you see people crossing the aisle and saying, I'm against socialism, I am for some common sense rules and laws, and I think these people are the right people for that job. What do you think? Give me a call and let me know. Again, at 1-800-684-3110. Again, we're going to have a very packed second half of the show with guests. So if you want to call in, this is the time to do it. Of course, also September 10th, it's been 1 year since the tragic assassination. Charlie Kirk, we'll talk about that a little bit more as well, as we also head into the 25th anniversary of September 11th tomorrow.
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33: Welcome back to Secula. Once again, we are going to take your phone calls at 1-800-684-3110. We did want to take a second, as we did at the end of the last segment, to say, of course, this is the 1 year, marking 1 year since the assassination of Charlie Kirk. So we know that a lot of people are keeping their eyes on a lot of the coverage going from there, as well as tomorrow, September 11th, 2026, marking 25 years since the September 11th attacks on New York City and the Pentagon, of course, Pennsylvania, and how that really reshaped and changed our world. We're going to discuss that, I'm sure, at length tomorrow, and we're going to keep things rolling today. But one of the more interesting things last night, of course, was the GOP midterms. Some of you met midterm convention. First time this has been held. Again, it's kind of a get out the vote moment here, and it is counter programming. The NFL, which premiered last night, and well, I don't know, maybe some people that went out last night to have one last O'Charley's roll.
4: Yeah.
33: O'Charley's closed up. One of our friends this morning said 9 o'clock last night.
4: They went?
33: Last service.
4: Wow.
33: Served the last cup of...
4: The rolls were good.
33: Rolls were good. Cup of potato soup last time. It's a different world we live in now.
4: It's a different world, especially because, one, we've never seen a midterm convention before.
33: Oh, you're going, I was thinking. Yeah. I was still in Charlie's.
4: But what you see is that they made it kind of look like a presidential nominating convention. They had the different states' banners on the floor of the convention hall. They had speakers that came out. But this, I think it, one, shows the testament of where this was President Trump's idea. He wanted this made-for-TV event. And they were able to pull off some surprises, like this video from John Fetterman. They got attention to it. People went and watched this. And I think we should play the second half. In the first half, we showed where he was introducing himself, saying he's a Democrat, but he's a common sense Democrat. Then here's what he went on to say about Senator McCormick as well as the president. Let's go ahead and roll this for people and then talk about it afterwards.
0: Dave McCormick is the kind of senator that gets the job done, and he's going to fight for Pennsylvania. I'm proud to count him as my friend. Right back over my shoulder, that's the iconic U.S. Steel Mill. And that's exactly the kind of thing that will work together and will work with President Trump to fight and defend the steel way of life right here in the Steel Valley. I have this opportunity to introduce this great American, a great senator. And yes, he's in a different party, but I'm proud to count him as my great friend. So for everybody in Dallas, I'm here to introduce Dave McCormick.
4: And then Dave McCormick, the senator from Pennsylvania who serves alongside John Fetterman, came out and spoke. But this entire video, and once again, it's a total a little bit over a minute, but it shows the, as we said, the endorsement of Dave McCormick as a U.S. senator, saying that he gets the job done and he's fighting for Pennsylvania. That is so foreign to the entirety of the political rhetoric that we see these days. And I think why it was such an incredible moment just as a political observer to see this happen is that people that are fed up with a lot of the fighting, a lot of the back and forth, the rhetoric that they were trying to get to see this is the moment these people are going to see. A lot of people that didn't tune in to watch the speeches, maybe they were watching the NFL, maybe they were at O'Charley's, as you said. It's a Wednesday night in September when people weren't accustomed to watching an event like this.
33: I will be completely honest and transparent. Until yesterday, before we started prepping this show, I didn't know this event was happening.
4: Yeah.
33: I had been out of town for a week. I didn't really pay attention to what was going on in the news. I didn't know there was a midterm convention. I certainly did not know that you would have the heavy hitters showing up and that you'd have President Trump making an appearance last night. And of course, what's making headlines, remember, is more of the kind of Trumpish moments, not necessarily the substance that came out of this. So I think this was a brilliant move. Whoever was able to accomplish pulling off a Senator Fetterman. I mean, look, we've seen it before. I feel like you've had especially Southern Democrats that would show up and Republican conventions in previous years, but that was even before the current stature, the current state of our country, where crossing those lines can be very detrimental to your political future.
4: Well, and once again, this wasn't, say, an event surrounding like a passage of legislation that was bipartisan that Senator Fetterman was a part of, right? Like, you could imagine that. But even this, just the fact that he's there and saying positive things about President Trump and a Republican senator, it's kind of mind-blowing that it seems so foreign to our discourse these days. But I think that's exactly why it was such a powerful moment and why many people, as we said, that didn't watch the midterm convention are going to end up seeing that clip. And that's going to make them maybe think, maybe they aren't as evil as we thought. Maybe Republicans aren't all the rhetoric that we see. And that's what's important for a midterm voter. I feel like that is why that moment, I'm very curious if there's another surprise tonight, because they were able to do something that no one would have had on their bingo card.
33: What is on the docket tonight?
4: I'll pull up the litany.
33: Because we had President Trump in
4: more
33: advance,
4: speeches,
33: right?
4: And I believe either President Trump speaks again or the vice president speaks or some other combo. But it is President Trump made this event. Like, this wasn't an event that has ever happened before. There's no real reason other than just to rally the base. The people that win their nominating process in their primaries, they don't have to have delegates then go as you do. The reason for presidential conventions is because delegates go and officially nominate the party, the presidential candidate for their party. So it's not a necessary event. But it is an intriguing one.
33: Of names that you would know, I would say that are appearing tonight, there's a lot obviously appearing, but you have Senator Ted Cruz, you have Mike Johnson, you have a tribute to Charlie Kirk that will be happening, Mike Rogers, Governor Abbott, you have quite a few more, and then it is headlined, you have RFK Jr., Caroline Leavitt, Donald Trump Jr., Vice President Vance, and once again, President Trump as well. So they will be wrapping that up tonight, the two of them, but you have this sort of other heavy hitters list coming in before. So it should be pretty interesting to watch. Of course, all of that could change. We know that has happened over the time. There will also be freed American hostages speaking. There'll be a lot of other people that'll be surrounding this whole event.
4: Well, and I think even that, you know, things can change. I think that the original lineup was J.D. Vance was speaking one night and President Trump was speaking the other. And they even last minute kind of shifted around the lineup there to, I think, have the most impact. President Trump speaking both nights is actually very interesting. It shows how much he is paying attention to these midterms and how obviously his agenda it really kind of hangs on which way the midterm goes. Yeah. And I think that shows of coming up with novel things, new ideas, is what actually got President Trump elected the first time and reelected. Is that, remember, Republicans were like, let's not even use TikTok because of the security threats. We get that. But President Trump's campaign also realized, you know where voters are? On TikTok. He has not been afraid to go and do things that are different than the traditional way of doing politics in the Republican Party. I think it's, in some ways, could have even been seen as a risk of having someone like John Fetterman send that video. Obviously, people have warmed to him because he is speaks common sense on the conservative side. But at the same time, that's still putting someone up that was a big boogeyman in the political sphere when he was running for election. So he's not up for re-election until 2028, but I think if he doesn't leave the party, I think that they will be primarying him almost without a doubt.
33: Trying.
4: If it wasn't already certain, it is certain now.
33: And of course, tonight they'll also be doing a tribute to the 25th anniversary of September 11th. So I think there'll be a lot of that. Building up, the CEO of Tunnel to Towers is appearing. But you also have, the founder of Silk Road, who, remember, was pardoned, will be making an appearance. That's kind of a wild one.
4: That is wild. That is not, and I think that is playing to the libertarian,
33: the younger side,
4: angle of the Republican Party or the MAGA movement. That
33: may be the one that gets me to tune in to be like, what's he gonna say?
4: Right. That's a very fascinating move. And once again, I think some of the libertarian support, especially because of the Iranian conflict, has eroded from the MAGA base. That was a big coalition that, actually, between the RFK Jr. side, that was more the health side libertarian, as well as the no new war side, he courted them in the 2024 election and actually got a lot of support. That kind of eroded because of the Iran conflict. And a lot of libertarians, I wouldn't say as a whole, but a lot of people that are libertarian are anti-Israel. And a lot of times that becomes anti-Semitism. This is an interesting play to try and get them re-engaged for the midterms.
33: All right, let's take a look at that coming up. Hey, I want to hear from you. We do have some phone lines open. Really, one of the last chances to be on the air today. So if you have a comment on any of these, whether that is that Republican convention that's happening in Texas currently, whether you want to talk about even the 1 year, like you said, the one marking 1 year since the assassination of Charlie Kirk, I'll take some calls coming up in the next segment. and then we're going to move on to our second half hour. We got Rick Grinnell joining us and Mike Pompeo, so don't go anywhere. We'll be right back.
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33: Welcome back to Seculo. You know, it's a very interesting time in society. We're dealing with a midterm election that is only a few weeks away, and it's a midterm election that really does have big consequences. Not that they don't always, but I feel like the eyes aren't on them as much as they have been this time, because we know, I think knowing that you have 2 years left of a President Trump administration, and that's it. So what's going to happen in the final 2 years, knowing President Trump is not up for re-election, and there'll be a new president, like it or not, there'll be a new president in 2 years. So what can President Trump get done in those last 2 years? And this is going to be a real moment here if it turns more blue in this country, or you even have a one-sided situation where you could have a potential of 2 years of a lame duck presidency, if you will, in terms of getting anything done. So the eyes are much more on this midterm than they have before, including this GOP midterm convention, which has never happened before. And you even had President Trump going out there and making big claims like, hey, if the Republicans win, that means we'll have, you know, more economic freedom and I'll be able to give you all $5,000 checks. An interesting play from President Trump. One that, again, doesn't necessarily speak to traditional conservatism, doesn't necessarily speak to that, but does speak to working class America, as he has done for many times over the last decade.
4: Right. And I think we also have to look at the makeup of the Senate as well, because right now, as it stands, the Republicans still have a good chance of maintaining that. So that would also show that even it's divided within the both houses of Congress, that you're looking at a deadlock there. Things may not even make it to the president's desk, right, especially when you look at the types of members of the House that we know what their day one agenda is going to be if they take back over. It's going to be impeaching President Trump for a third time. We've already discussed this. They've already kind of telegraphed that. And if Hakeem Jeffries wants to keep his job as the leader of the Democrats in the House, he's going to have to basically go along with what a lot of these insurgent candidates want. They will be able to kind of hold his feet to the fire in a sense and say, these are the agenda items we want, not what would be something that's even able to be passed out of the Senate to get to the president's desk. But I want to play this too, because this goes back to the surprise by John Fetterman. This is how MS Now decided to talk about it. You have Jen Psaki on her show talking about this moment where John Fetterman, by video, introduced Republican Senator Dave McCormick. And she's talking to Mitch Landrieu, who was the mayor of New Orleans, was a rising star in Democrat politics during the Obama years. He was seen as someone who was considering making that leap and run for president. He definitely put feelers out. He definitely wrote the book that you see potential candidates write. And that all kind of fell apart. So I guess now he's just a commentator on MS Now. But he was seen as kind of a more moderate type of Democrat. He was a mayor in New Orleans, but did a lot of outreach with the state leadership as well. Here's how he framed the John Fetterman introduction, bite two.
8: I mean, his biggest risk right now is he's going to be primaried. Like Chris DeLuzio, who knows what he'll do? Others may primary him. I don't understand why he's doing that. But to me, it feels like Democrats need to be clear-eyed that he might flip parties. But what do you think?
9: First of all, I just saw that.
8: You hadn't seen it.
9: I have not seen it. And I'm flabbergasted by it in this sense, that I'm a common sense Democrat that doesn't like the extremes either. But I would never do something as stupid as that.
8: Yeah.
4: Would never do something as stupid as that is the way he framed John Fetterman introducing his friend, Dave McCormick, who he was showing the work they have done for the industry of Pennsylvania. So I think that also is very revealing. Someone that would consider themselves a common sense Democrat also that goes on and calls what John Fetterman did stupid. Now, politically speaking, perhaps. But it's also telling that someone that would call themselves a common sense Democrat wouldn't say, you know, it was also pretty courageous. He went out there and said, look, this is someone I can work with. Especially that it wasn't someone that's up for election this cycle. It's actually Dave McCormick's next election is after John Fetterman's.
33: I think it also shows that John Fetterman has a bigger plan here. And I think for a lot of these, you start calling people stupid and you start saying that you're flabbergasted and, you know, all this. You're not thinking like a politician thinks, which is I am 100% sure that they had these decisions in these meetings and said, yes, we're going to do this and here's why and here's how it's going to impact my future and here's what I'm willing to risk and here's where I'm planning on going. And I think you're probably going to see if Senator Fetterman wants to have a future in the Senate as a Democrat, you'll see some changes there. I also think you've seen him plant seeds to no longer at least maybe be a Democrat, not necessarily become a Republican. So he's going to start planting those seeds to try to get people from both sides of the aisle who are a bit more common sense, but maybe they are more traditionally left of center in Pennsylvania, but are not as far left as what is being presented currently from modern Democrats. And going, oh, maybe I could carve out a piece here, maybe I carve out a piece here, and I can become an independent representative, not unlike a Bernie Sanders, but instead of for Vermont, for a Pennsylvania. What does the Pennsylvania independent look like? And maybe that is more of a purple candidate. Don't think those conversations aren't happening. And if you don't think they're happening, and you don't think this is a piece of that puzzle, then you're a fool yourself.
4: Well, and once again, the majority of the policies and things that John Fetterman votes for are not priorities of Republicans. They're not even ideologically
33: well over 90% he votes for the Democrats, right?
4: Yeah. So when you start to look at that, it's like, oh, they're going to throw him out of the party over having a friend in the Senate that's a colleague. It used to be that was the criticism of the Senate, that they got along too well in the Senate, that their colleagues actually were friends outside of the political debate, but also...
33: Yeah, look how many people hated or were so upset with the outpouring of love for Lindsey Graham after he passed away.
4: Right.
33: People were upset that their representatives...
4: That Cory Booker was praising him.
33: Was saying he was a good man that I enjoyed working with, even if I disagreed with him. They were, you know, they were calling for their heads over just being a human being. So I think Senator Fetterman is well aware that that's not how normal people and normal society works. And maybe he can make a play to those people.
4: Well, as well as the big issue is that he also supports Israel.
33: Of course.
4: And that has become a non-starter when it comes to the apparatus of the DNC. And it's only going to get worse after this election. That any hint of that, that when you see how many individuals that align with the DSA or even aren't aligned with the DSA, but have basically there's a line in the sand within the Democrat Party. And John Fetterman has said, you know, if that becomes a thing where we are officially the anti-Israel party, I'm out.
33: Yeah.
4: And so that's kind of his line in the sand as well.
33: It is. And you've seen a lot of interviews with him discussing that. I saw an interview with him with Jon Stewart where, you know, I thought it was actually a pretty respectful interview where they went back and forth. And then at the end, which I always hate when they do this, you know, the guest is gone. And then they decide, oh, well, that was an insane conversation. I can't believe how crazy it is. You know, you didn't have the guts to necessarily say that to the person's face. You said you disagreed with them and that kind of thing, but you couldn't. You had to wait until you got your little minions around you to say, oh, wasn't that crazy? And they used to do that all the time on CNN and other sources. Not just that. Look, I enjoy a lot of these broadcasts. I watch all sides, but I don't like when they do that to guests. It always feels like that is obnoxious. With that being said, 25 seconds left in this first half hour. You can still call in. We'll see if we get to you. 1-800-684-3122. I do want you to support the work of the ACLJ today. Become an ACLJ champion if you can. That's someone that gives on a monthly basis. You do that if you have the ability right now. It's a great way to get engaged right now. That's become an ACLJ champion at ACLJ.org. We'll be right back. Second half hour coming up.
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34: Keeping you informed and engaged. Now more than ever. This is Seculo. And now your host, Logan Seculo.
33: Welcome back to Seculo. Second half hour of the show. It's going to be a packed show. Look, we are covering a lot of different things. The GOP midterm convention, of course, marking 1 year since that the horrible assassination of Charlie Kirk. And of course, tomorrow being the 25th anniversary of the September 11th attacks. We're going to talk about that as well. And we got more coming up from Mike Pompeo that we're going to talk a little bit. We're going to shift topics completely on that one. And with Rick Grinnell. So don't go anywhere. Very packed first half hour. Now we're going to have a very packed second half hour. We do have a call coming in. We can take that call.
4: Yeah,
33: let's go to Royce calling about Senator Fetterman's appearance. Go ahead.
11: How you doing? I actually think that Fetterman is a plant from the Democrats. And I have a theory as to why it's happening like that. Back in the early 2000s, there was a senator that made a backhanded comment about abortion. And the Democrats disowned him completely, kicked him off of all the committees. He ran to the Republicans and said, I want to be a Republican. The Republicans shunned him. Then he ran to be a Libertarian, and he went into obscurity. But if the Democrats were not going to shun this guy, and they were going to sit there and say he's okay for Fetterman to do, you know, talk good stuff about Republicans, he's got to be a plant.
4: Well, I think you are seeing a lot of leadership and things that are displeased with Senator Fetterman. I think we will see a lot of people publicly say they didn't like what happened. I do think the fact that he is in the Senate is, as we've said, many times there are a little bit better friendships in the Senate than there are in the other chamber. But I do think it is almost definite that they are going to support someone else in a primary against him. And there's going to be a lot of money to try to get him out of that seat in just 2 years. They aren't going to kick him out of the Senate. I think if they were to disown him as a party over the Israel thing, I think that would be something that within the Senate they could actually lose a lot of support for. They're not ready to cross that line yet. But I think we are going to see a lot more of that after the midterm. As I said, it'll be interesting to see how it plays out. I think your analogy to others in the past and how he hasn't necessarily just been completely thrown out of the party, I think they understand that that's a very dangerous game right now because Pennsylvania is a swing state. It is a state that is the old kind of the way Ohio used to be, the way Pennsylvania goes, so goes the nation in presidential politics. I think they're afraid of upsetting the apple cart too much for 2028. They've already got their eyes on that. They're almost looking beyond the midterm at this point when it comes to things like that. So I think it would be, he is challenging them to kick me out.
33: Oh, yeah.
4: That's what I'm saying.
33: This is all planned. Right. This is all planned. And look, we're going to get into that a little bit more in our next segment. We got Rick Grinnell joining us. You always know his political point of view and where he's coming at from the campaign world and everything is always spot on. So you're not going to want to miss that. And then following him, we got Mike Pompeo. So it's going to be a packed back half of the show. but you're not going to want to go anywhere. And I haven't spent really much time talking about this. You know, the work of the ACLJ continues. I've asked you to sign petitions. I've asked you to get involved. Today is a good day to really become a champion if you can. Champions really help support us. They allow us to take on really critical cases. They allow this show to continue to be on the air. They create the baseline, and we can only continue fighting those or fighting for you if we have your support. 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And I appreciate that. 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That is at aclj.org/champions. You can scan the QR code you see on the screen. When we get back, we're going to be joined by Rick Grinnell. If you do want to call in, I make no guarantees, but I'll do my best to get to you. That's at 1-800-684-3110. Again, we are marking a few different things here right now. Of course, we are 1 year since the assassination of Charlie Kirk. We are 25 years since the September 11th attacks. And of course, also, we are covering the GOP midterm campaigns or midterm conventions that is happening. I'm not used to saying that because it's such a new thing to say. We're going to chat about that when we get back on Seculo.
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33: Welcome back to Seculo. We are joined by Rick Grinnell now. And look, there's been a lot going on. A lot of people tuned in, hopefully last night, or at least they saw the clips of the GOP midterm conventions. Hard for me to say it, Will. I said that earlier because it's just such a, something new.
4: Right.
33: Yeah, you'll say a lot of new things, I feel like, in the world of politics. I feel like I've been saying the same thing over and over again every 2 years on repeat. But now I get to say something new. It's kind of fun.
4: Right. And once again, it was a new thing.
33: Yeah.
4: Something that had never been done before, but also something that hadn't been done often was you saw Senator Fetterman introduce a sitting Republican senator, his colleague in the delegation from Pennsylvania, Dave McCormick, who won election just in the 2024 cycle. Rick, he's getting a lot of flack in the press. We saw Mitch Landrieu. We played this earlier on with Jen Psaki, which, I mean, that is a snooze fest. But he was saying that I would never do something as stupid as that. What was your take on the big surprise of the night, which was Senator Fetterman saying nice things about his colleague and the president of the United States?
16: Look, we've seen at conventions in the past where former Democrats or former Republicans come back and talk about common sense and they cross the aisle. And it's usually like a big moment for the person. It's kind of an ego boost. I'm thinking of Adam Kinzinger, you know, who leaves the Republican Party and then bashes the Republican Party. But look, I think this was different last night. Fetterman, who is a sitting senator, decided to come out and say, look, the colleague that I have representing Pennsylvania, my Republican colleague, he's a great guy. And I want to, you know, just give him credit for being full of common sense. I thought it was an amazing moment. It's a brave moment for Fetterman. He's smart enough to know he's going to get hit by a lot of the Democratic media establishment. And that's exactly what they've been doing. He doesn't really care, to be honest. He's really pushing common sense. And we've seen him in his votes vote for common sense over the last couple of weeks. It's been great to see.
33: I mean, people pretend. I mean, like I said, the clip that we showed, they said, well, he's stupid for doing this. Clearly, it's an intentional move. And we brought this up earlier, Rick. It's sort of the sad state, because if this had happened 25 years ago or so, it would have been news. It would have been fun. You know, maybe it was like when some blue dog Democrat would show up at the GOP convention and that would happen. And there'd be those conversations and they would move on and it would be sort of a moment. But it wasn't that shocking. Now it's more shocking because of the way we are so divided here. And I even turned back to just a few weeks ago when Lindsey Graham passed away and how there was an outpouring on both sides of the aisle. And it felt like the Democrats that came out and just said, hey, you know what? It was a pleasure working with him. They took heat for just saying something like that.
16: Yeah. Look, we've got to get past this. We've got to be able to complement individuals' votes. I'm certainly not saying that we need a uniparty or that everybody has to act alike. But there should be moments where you compliment your friend. And also, more than that, we should have senators and congressmen who cross the aisle, get to know each other, have dinner, get to know each other's family. John Danforth, the senator from Missouri, once told me that if you know the family of a colleague, you're less likely to attack them personally, and that you're more likely to stick to the policy discussions, which is, I think, exactly what we need.
4: Well, and I think what's interesting about this moment also is you're already seeing the media, and I am certain we will see elected Democrats fall into the trap that was set. Because, one, he didn't endorse a candidate. Now, yes, the entire convention is about the midterm elections, but Senator McCormick isn't up for re-election. And he said nice things about him. He said something about the industry that is within Pennsylvania, which all of his constituents care about. And yet we're going to see in an election where who really matters, it's not the fringes of the party. It's the people who are undecided, more moderate, maybe in if that means anything anymore, suburban voters that are actually tired of the identity politics and a lot of the vitriol that we see. And they're going to say, wait a second, they're bashing him for just saying that, hey, we're getting stuff done for our constituents. I think that could backfire majorly because they're falling into this trap.
16: Well, I think you're right, because the other thing that's happened is that Fetterman has really stuck to policy discussions. He's talked about biological men in women's sports. He's talked about capitalism. And he's been talking just a common sense about the border and immigration. And so he's stuck to the policy issues. He's not coming out and saying Republicans are better than Democrats. He's calling out the specific policy issues that he agrees with. I think it's dangerous to go up against someone who's talking about the policy issues, because how do you disagree? He's literally embracing common sense.
33: I want to go ahead and actually quickly, Rick, while you're here, take a call. I want to go to Kathy, who's calling in Kentucky. Kathy, go ahead.
17: Yes. Can you hear me okay?
33: I can. Go ahead.
17: All right. Well, my thoughts are, let the Democrats go ahead and primary him out, and I hope he gets a lot of press over it. Because my family, who has many common sense Democrats, hopefully will be pulled out with him. That all he's going to do is, you know, they're staying Democrats because they've always been Democrats. But when they see, as we've been telling them, the Democrat Party has left you, if Fetterman gets primaried out, I hope he brings lots of common sense Democrats out too.
33: Yeah, and we know, Kathy, you're in Kentucky, that there are a lot of Democrat voters in Kentucky, right? More so than you would expect. And again, they probably don't line up, and I think that's true in Pennsylvania, Rick, with this far left movement that seems to be trying to take over.
16: Well, look, I think Kathy's point is even a better, larger point. It's not just about his future primary, but how many conservative Democrats across the country are feeling emboldened for this election because Fetterman is giving them a little bit of cover to complement the policy issues that are common sense coming from Republicans.
4: Yeah, and I think, once again, as Kathy mentions, Kentucky, you see those places around the country that it's still sticking to that label of Democrat. But what we've learned over the past decade now is that as the Republican Party has become a bigger tent party, is that the traditional working party, those that stand up for those that earn their living the hard way throughout this country and really are the backbone of this country. We talked about with J.B. McCuskey, the Attorney General of West Virginia, earlier this week, as they took on New York with their climate super fund, that really the Democrat Party has left behind blue-collar workers in this country, people that actually built the infrastructure and continue to maintain this country and all of the growth that we've seen over our history. The party has left them. So they may still have these labels that they've clung to for their history, that we are Democrats, but that doesn't really define the politics of what a Democrat is anymore. And I think, as you mentioned, Rick, that's what this is showcasing more than anything.
16: Look, Senator McCormick did a great job of that last night when he was talking. He had all of these individuals come out who are working class union guys, right. Common sense Democrats, some of them common sense Republicans. They came out to highlight all of the buildings and the trades and the infrastructure processes that they are supporting. I think that that was a great moment because individuals who are union members or common sense Democrats see someone like that coming out and saying, you know what, I'm just like him. I'm a worker in America who wants common sense policies. I want to close the border. I want to support capitalism. I don't want biological men in sports. The Democrats are on the wrong side. Lastly, I'll just say the Democrats have given us a big gift.

0: Russia is testing the West. Will we pass? And we are going to ask him about that just coming up.
1: 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If you like it, share it. 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And of course, our content exists all over the world because of you. Be right back.
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1: Welcome back to Seculo. Is Secretary Pompeo with us? Just making sure we got him. Yes, we have Secretary Mike Pompeo joining us. Got a new article up on ACLJ.org that's worth reading. You should go check it out. Again, and all our great content, ACLJ.org. Will, I'll let you take it from here.
0: That's right. Mr. Secretary, a lot of this has been overshadowed because of how much the Iran conflict is in the news. But what we are still dealing with and seeing are the aggression of Russia as it deals with the war in Ukraine. And there is one yesterday just reports that Zelensky had to delay a flight because of a drone incursion near his airport where he was flying from Moldova to Norway, as well as we're seeing that the Wall Street Journal reported that there was a failed drone attack by Russia on a German airport less than a week ago. And at a time we know that the CIA director, a position you've held before, went to Moscow to warn the Russians not to attack NATO members, we are seeing more aggression towards the West by Russia. What do you think Russia's endgame is with this?
5: Great to be with you. My sense is that Putin is testing. He's testing Europeans to see if he can, by flying some drones. The drone attack you talked about was in Leipzig at the airport in Germany. There have been several dozen incursions, all of them intentional. That is, they're testing to see what the air defenses look like, what the radar systems look like. But most importantly, they're testing to see European resolve. If they're successful at making some modest attack on Europe, will the Europeans stop supporting the Ukrainians? That's what he certainly hopes for. And so I don't see any reason to think that he will slow down that effort. I hope Director Ratcliffe was unambiguous about what it would mean if he came after NATO in a serious way. But I think Vladimir Putin's goal is to test the European governments, the European political leadership, to see if they are prepared to do the necessary to defend their own sovereignty.
0: Well, and this article that you have up, and I encourage everyone to go read it, because at a time when there is multifaceted conflicts around the world, and our United States is front and center in a lot of them, being able to read the analysis that you provide is so strong and such a benefit to

0: ACLJ members and listeners. But this article is, Russia is testing the West. Will we pass? And you mentioned that that these incursions, these are tests, they see how we respond. How can the West pass these tests? And do you think that the even these countries will be unified in their response?
1: Well, look, Europe historically has had trouble becoming unified around these things because there are frontline states, states like the Baltic nations and Poland, and then there's nations that don't face the crisis as immediately. We certainly saw that in World War II, right, where the frontline nations fought and the others just hoped like heck that the bad guys would leave them alone. But what I think Europe has learned in the intervening period is that they've got to do this together. And so we can absolutely pass this test. If you pass this test by when there's an incursion like this, you impose real costs. You make clear you saw it, B, you know it was them, and then C, and here's the cost that we're going to impose in response to that. Look, you fly a drone inside the border, nobody's injured. Okay, fine. A response doesn't need to be over the top, but it needs to be crisp and clear, and the threat of continued escalation and response needs to be so certain that Vladimir Putin can be deterred, because we've talked about this before. The goal isn't to win a war against the Russians. The goal is to deter them from continued aggression and continued threats against Europe.
2: Secretary Pompeo, we also have seen quite an uptick happening in Iran. And again, it feels like this always happens when we have you on, that these conversations kind of circle around themselves. Ukraine, Russia, and Iran. You had President Trump last night at the midterm convention making a statement saying that the conflict would come to an end after the midterm election. We know that that has been something we've heard now numerous times, as we've head to an ending and then it doesn't happen and so on and so on. And I think you've been pretty clear on your stance. But do you think that the IRGC now is looking towards what happens after a midterm election? You know, congressional control could be more flexible with them maintaining power?
1: I absolutely think that the Iranians, the IRGC leadership, is thinking about what does it mean to have a president of the United States who no longer has to be contemplating a midterm election. I suspect they're going to test him between now and then. They're going to test the United States of America because it puts the president in a very difficult spot. But if there's one thing that the IRGC has consistently underestimated, is President Trump's willingness to respond, not just tit for tat, but when they come after us, even if no one's injured, no one's killed, that he responds in a way that imposes real costs on them. And what we have now with the blockade in place, with no Iranian product being able to make its way through the strait and out so that Iran can receive revenue, and Secretary Bessent at Treasury's economic efforts, the IRGC is now trying to figure out how do you get out of the box. I suspect they'll continue to act out, and I suspect President Trump will continue to respond, and that is how we ultimately get to what President Trump is talking about, an end to this conflict where the Iranian regime realizes that they cannot get enough leverage on the United States to make us back down, back off, and give them what they ultimately want, which is to be left alone to continue their terror across the world.
0: Mr. Secretary, thank you so much for joining us today. I know you're traveling, but it's always great for our audience to hear from you, as well as to be able to read these pieces that you publish at ACLJ.org. And I encourage everyone to go check that one out. It's titled, Russia is Testing the West. Will we pass? So once again, thank you, Mr. Secretary, for joining us today.
2: And these are real reads, by the way. This is not thrown together content that's up on our website. We have incredible writers here. And of course, we have an incredible team, including someone like Secretary Pompeo, providing great content. And like I said before, and I know that you may think I say this ad nauseum, but it's just true. When yesterday I'm having to, text Will, can you give me an article from this one? Because you're a member over here and I'm not a member over here. And, I'm a New York Times. You're a New York Times person. I'm not a New York Times. I'm over here doing this. It gets so confusing and annoying when you're trying to actually stay informed in what's happening. We decided very long time ago that we would not put a paywall in front of our content. Now, again, that only happens because those of you support us financially allow that to happen. Because if not, then there is no way to pay the writers. There is no way to pay someone like a Secretary Pompeo or to have this broadcast on the air each and every day. Because it's important to you that this content reaches as many people as it can, because it's important to you that the legal side of the ACLJ can operate without ever sending a bill to a client, you decided to become an ACLJ supporter or an ACLJ champion. A supporter, someone that gives one time a year, a couple times a year, Maybe you give $50 here, $20 here, $10, whatever it may be. And then those that are ACLJ champions that have said, whether it's $5 or $5,000, that I'm going to give every month to the organization. Because we believe that we know that it is a tough time, you know, in this economy right now for a lot of people. And those of you who are sacrificing that $5 are just important people that are sacrificing the $5,000. And I want you to think about giving monthly, because what it does, it creates a budget for us, keeps a balance where we can go, okay, we know what we can spend this month to get our lawyers to where they need to go, to spend on flights, to spend on the content that we have on our website, to pay our incredible video team, our radio team, the audio team, social media. Think about all the different components that have to go in just to get this show on the air. And that is only because you support the work. You hear an ad in your area, that doesn't go to us. That goes to the station or to the network. So the way that we are supported, 99.99999% probably, you know, it's an estimate, probably close, support comes from those who give one time a year, $25, $75. And of course, the baseline ACLJ champions. So I encourage you to do that today if you can. And with that, we know tomorrow is going to be a heavy day for a lot of people. Again, 25 years since September 11th attacks. We'll be talking about that and a lot more coming up tomorrow on Secula.
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4: o'clock. News this hour from Town Hall. I'm Keith Peters in Washington. Another loss for Republicans who are trying to redraw congressional maps in as many states as they can before the midterm elections. Correspondent Donna Warder reports.
5: The U.S. Supreme Court has once again rejected GOP efforts to use a Missouri congressional map backed by President Donald Trump that was drawn to help Missouri Republicans gain one seat in the U.S. House in the November elections. The High Court's decision Thursday comes right before ballots begin going out for the midterms, and Republicans are trying to hold on to control of the U.S. House. Now that the U.S. Supreme Court has twice refused to intervene to keep the Trump-backed map in place, it's likely that an old map passed by Republican lawmakers after the last census in 2022 would be used. I'm Donna Warder.
4: There's a new legal motion in the Lindsey Clancy case.
6: Lindsey Clancy's attorney, Kevin Reddington, is asking the judge in the trial to acquit Clancy of all charges and decide that she's not guilty by reason of insanity for the killing of her three children. 11 of 12 jurors were ready to clear Clancy of criminal responsibility last Friday, but their deadlock forced the judge to declare a mistrial, leaving the case unresolved. Reddington's motion asked the same judge to acquit Clancy, which would prevent a second trial. Prosecutors have yet to say whether they'll seek to put the 36-year-old former labor and delivery nurse on trial again. I'm Lisa Dwyer.
4: A California couple's surrogate who refused their wishes to have an abortion is asking the U.S. Supreme Court to intervene in a custody dispute over the four-week-old child who was born with a serious heart defect. McKenna West gave birth in August at a Dallas hospital. On Wall Street, the Dow down by 316 points, the NASDAQ dropped 171. More on these stories at townhall.com.
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9: Tonight, expect clear to partly cloudy skies with a low of 59. Tomorrow will be pleasant with abundant sunshine and a high of 79. Tomorrow night will be clear with a low of 64. I'm meteorologist Jason Caterina on FM 92.7 and AM 1400. 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
15: In charge for a while. 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
16: What's the most you ever lost on a coin toss?
17: Larry Elder here, the sage from South Central, the prince of Pico Union, the czar of common sense, the great Eldersky, Don Lorenzo. Welcome to the program. No victocrats allowed because we've got a country to save. 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
19: What the hell's going on?
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17: 888-971-7243. 888-971-SAGE. I am Larry Elder, also known as the Great Eldersky. The sage from South Central, the prince of Pico Union, the czar of common sense. You should see the size of my business card. We have so much to get to between now and the close of our action-packed three-hour live show. By the way, follow me on Twitter. Follow me on Facebook, follow me on Threads, follow me on Instagram, follow me on Truth Social. Now, despite predictions that the unprecedented Republican midterm convention, never held one before, in Dallas last night would be a bust, the first night looked like a roaring success. Illinois Democrat Governor J.P. Pritzker, who might run for president in 2028, says Trump is, and I'm quoting him, suffering from dementia. I think we can all see that, end of quote. Did Pritzker watch Trump last night? Trump was, to borrow an expression, Trumpian. Trump said, by the way, if Republicans hold onto the House and the Senate in the midterms, every American adult would get $5,000. Don't know where the money's going to come from, but it was entertaining. James Tallarico, the Texas Democrat candidate for Senate, apparently no longer believes there are six genders. Don't know what happened to the other four. The son of the co-founder of Hamas, who renounced Islam and became an American citizen, squared off against the pro-Hamas co-host of the Young Turks. It wasn't a fair fight. CNN's Jake Tapper said, given the unpopularity of President Trump, the Senate races in Michigan and Maine are surprisingly tight. Hassan Piker, the gift that keeps on giving, said Americans don't care about 9/11. They pretend to, he said, but they really don't. Gavin Newsom says Barack Obama gave him the green light to gerrymander California. All of this and more, 888-971-7243. Feel free to call and join in. I want to start with this. Tomorrow is the 25th anniversary of 9/11. And at a forum, George W. Bush was talking with Condoleezza Rice. And listen to part of his exchange and his description of Islam.
19: I want you to talk about a couple of those events. You talked about going to the Islamic Center and trying to make sure that our Muslim American citizens knew that we didn't blame them for what had happened.
20: I also made it clear that Islam was a religion of peace, not a religion of war, and that these people subverted their religion.
19: Yes.
17: I also made it clear that Islam is a religion of peace and not a religion of war, and that these people subverted their religion. Now, I had an interview with Robert Spencer of Jihad Watch around the time Bush said that, back in 2001 when he first said it. And he said President Trump was not elected to be clergyman in chief and does not know what he's talking about. There is a very, very, very long article by Ayan Hirshi Ali, former Muslim, and she talks about Muhammad Atta, who was the mastermind behind 9/11. And it's a very long article, but it's just one of the most profound things I've read about this battle between this civilization that wants our civilization destroyed and us. And she said in April 1996, 5 years before he steered American Airlines Flight 11 into the North Tower, he sat in a Hamburg apartment and wrote his last will and testament. 27 years old, architecture student at what's called the Technical University, son of a Cairo lawyer, fluent in German, living comfortably in one of the most affluent societies on earth. Nothing in his circumstances compelled him to dwell on death, yet he gave detailed instructions on how to handle his corpse. Quote, I don't want any women to go to my grave at all during my funeral or on any occasion thereafter. I don't want pregnant women, a person who's not clean. The person who washes my body should wear gloves so as not to touch my genitals. And on and on and on and on. Did not mention any foreign policy. Did not mention any economic grievances in this document. And Ayan Hirshi Ali said this is one of the most neglected pieces of evidence from September 11 because it contradicts the explanations that most Western commentators preferred. He was not poor. He was not radicalized by drone strikes that had not yet happened, nor by American support for Israel. Let me add something here. After 9/11, you know what the best-selling book was for a while? The Quran. Because so many Americans bought the Quran to read it to find out what's with these people. What is their beef, to quote Ronald Reagan. She continued, for 25 years, Western elites repeatedly insisted that men like Atta must be driven by something other than culture, other than the faith that provided them with the lens through which they see the world. After 9/11, intellectuals and policy makers asked, what went wrong? What did we do that provoked this? And they concluded that they had grievances. Poverty, underdevelopment, foreign policy frustration, failure of Western states to integrate people like Atta. And mentions that George W. Bush referred to Islam as a religion of peace and insisted that, quote, the face of terror is not the true faith of Islam. And Western leaders, Paris, Brussels, Manchester, elsewhere, repeatedly said the killers had, quote, nothing to do with Islam. And the problem, she writes, is that what they did had everything to do with Islam. For 25 years, Western elites insisted that men like Muhammad Atta were driven by something other than their culture, other than their faith. America and the West have chosen to say that Muslim societies have dysfunction. We can rectify them. We can help them. We can give them aid, give them assistance, give them money, give them training on how to become republics. By 2026, however, New York City, she writes, had become a parade for Islamic terror groups run by a foreign-born Muslim mayor who supported, quote, globalizing the Intifada, whose wife celebrated Hamas' massacre of Israelis on October 7. A Pew Research poll, July 2026, that's this year, showed that 44% of Muslims in America had a positive view of Hamas. She says the West is now fighting the same enemies at home, watching our own countries transformed by mass immigration of people who do not share our values, who do not share the Western fantasy that religion and culture are merely superficial differences. She writes, a central reality is that Islam was never only a matter of terror cells. It has been a civilizational project rooted in the memory of the caliphate, ambition to reorder politics, society, and the law according to Islamic norms, a long-term effort to build footholds into Western societies. And then she says this, I can speak of this from my own personal experiences. I've interviewed Hershey Ali before, talked about how she was a Somali refugee living in Nairobi, Kenya. At the age of 15, 16, she became a member of the Muslim Brotherhood, and talks about teachers required us to read the Quran and the Hadith, the biography of the Prophet Muhammad, to analyze the text, deepen our faith. Now, at the time, she says, Kenya was a Christian country, so most of my classmates were Christians. But I was taught that they were the enemy, that I have a duty to confront these people because they're my enemy. My teachers introduced me to other enemies, including the great Satan, the United States, and little Satan, Israel. The Jew was synonymous with the word Satan. He was behind all evil things that occur in the world. Fast forward to her life in Holland. She enrolled in a college to study political science. She was a member of the equivalent of the Democratic Party there. And then 9/11 happened. And her party was trying to make sense of what happened on 9/11. And she found out that Muhammad Atta was a member of the Muslim Brotherhood, as she was. So she knew what motivated him. She knew it had nothing to do with grievances. And she tried to explain this to her people, these people at the university where she worked, and they didn't want to hear it. They kept discarding the obvious explanation, which is something deep-rooted in the religion and in the culture. I will continue in just a second. Now, my fellow Americans, my fellow Eldorados, turning 65 should feel like a reward. 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
17: 888-971-SAGE, 888-971-7243. I am Larry Elder. We are Salem News Channel. Back of this article written by Ayan Hirshi Ali, raised a Muslim, and not unlike the son of the co-founder of Hamas, saw the light, and is now warning the West, warning America, that there is a growing danger from within, and we ignore it at our peril. She said, the reality is we don't have another 25 years to get this right. We don't even have another 10 years. The West is confronting a battle unlike that they've ever seen. The rise of the secular left has forged an alliance with Muslim cadres that have learned to speak the common language of third world sectarianism, mobilizing migrant communities, side-by-side red-green alliance. The question before us, she says, as a society, is no longer simply whether American can defeat terror organizations. It's whether the American public can recognize the civilizational challenge from within. The original lesson, she says, of 9/11 was not merely that America had enemies willing to kill civilians on a vast scale. It is that Western elites have failed to take seriously the idea that their society could seriously be challenged. After all, these are people that live in caves. After 9/11, the U.S. built enormous counterterrorism architecture, became better at tracking plots, and so forth. Meanwhile, we've allowed unbridled immigration of people whose values and whose religion is incompatible with our republic and Judeo-Christian basis upon which it was founded. Quote, Muslim doctors, nurses, psychiatrists, and other professionals who introduce anti-Western values to Western institutions and even commit acts of violence do so not in opposition to Muslim beliefs, but in their belief that they are being good Muslims. She talked about nurses in Australian hospitals who boast of not treating their Jewish patients. Talked about the large number of them on welfare, hostile to their hosts. Quote, there is no equivalent Islamic doctrine for Western concepts such as separation of church and state, the idea of individual freedoms and rights, including freedom to worship. Rather, Islam is animated by belief that requires a retaking of all lands that have ever been ruled by Muslims. Quote, the problem of Muslim migration, therefore, cannot so easily be confined to Islamists, even as Islamists remain the chief ideologues. Remove the Islamists and a good part of the problem still remains, of a culture that, as it exists today, is incompatible with and defines itself in opposition to key Western values. And she goes on and on and on, but I think you get the point. Which raises the next question. This embrace of Hamas by people like Hassan Piker, who calls Hamas 1,000 times better than Israel. Musab Hassan Youssef is the son of a co-founder of Hamas. And he was on a podcast with Cenk Uygur, who's one of the co-hosts of the Young Turks, and he's a pro-Hamas guy. Despises Israel. We played a clip of him just yelling and screaming about Israel. Listen to this, number 73.
3: Who authorized you to speak on behalf of the Arab children of Gaza? Who authorized you?
4: You just did.
3: You never been there. You don't care.
4: So am I a Palestinian?
3: And now you think you hold the higher moral ground. You don't.
4: I do.
3: You're not the savior. You always need a victim in order to pose as the savior. You're not the savior. First, learn how to control yourself. Learn how to control your tongue buds before you try to control the world. It's a big situation in Gaza. All of us are heartbroken for the death of the children of Gaza. All of us. That includes Israel. Israel considers what's happening in Gaza a tragedy. It's a tragedy made up by the terrorists that you sympathize with, that you want to validate and legitimize. Then we will have to deal with the chaos that you create, your emotional being, going all over the place. Who authorized you to speak on the behalf of the Gaza? Nobody did.
4: You did.
3: You self-proclaimed, just like Mahmoud Abbas, just like Yasser Arafat, just like all the Palestinians who have been feeding on the pain of the Palestinian children. You are a parasite, a bottom feeder. This is what you are. So before you speak against the prime minister of a democracy and accuse him of being a terrorist, you need to look at yourself in the mirror. You have been supporting Hamas and it's recorded against you for eternity. So don't play the game now that your fight is for the children in Gaza. This is not your fight. You know who's fighting for the children of Gaza? The IDF. That is killing Hamas. That is uprooting Hamas so the children of Gaza can have their freedom after 36 years of slavery. Those are the ones who qualify to speak on the topic, not you sitting in your comfort.
17: That's the longest time I've ever seen him not say anything. And this came up last night at the midterm convention in Dallas, where Trump was talking about Abdul El Sayed's sister, number 59.
4: In Michigan, the Democrat nominee is Abdul El Sayed, who brags about the fact that he wants to pack the Supreme Court with 23 far-left lunatics justices. His sister, who's absolutely, you got to listen to this one. His sister celebrated the terrorist slaughter of babies on October 7th. She thought it was a great thing. His sister thought it was a great day. His mother worked for an organization that gave hundreds of thousands of dollars to people that follow Osama bin Laden. And he campaigns with a Marxist agitator who says that America deserved 9/11. We deserve to have 3,000 people killed, two massive structures brought to the ground. We deserved it, right? Yet the Democrats want to make this extremist a U.S. senator.
17: We deserved 9/11, said Hamas Piker. Hassan Piker. Hamas is 1,000 times better than Israel. Orthodox Jews are inbred. Israel's committing genocide. Israel's apartheid. On and on and on again. This Mossab Hassan Youssef, the son of the co-founder Hamas, talks about quote-unquote Palestine, close quote. Stick around for that. We got so much more. 888-971-SAGE. Do not leave town.

0: Politico, that nobody would be there. It would be a big, spectacular bust, but it was not. It was arousing, cheering. People had a good time. I thought it was very successful. I suspect you feel different. I suspect, Mark, you feel differently.
1: Well, of course, Larry, because just to show you how hypocritical the Republicans are, if Donald Trump saying the thing about the $5,000, which is a bribe, if Obama had done that, you would have had a heart attack.
0: Politicians offer, as you put it, bribes in all sorts of ways. Joe Biden, campaigning on behalf of the candidate for Senate in Georgia, offered voters $2,000 if he won. Joe Biden's so-called Inflation Reduction Act, which he later on admitted had nothing to do with inflation reduction, but everything to do with the Green New Deal, gave money to all sorts of nonprofits and organizations that are affiliated with Democrats. So the idea that Democrats have promised voters something has been going on for a very long period of time from both sides. As to the specific promise that Donald Trump made, I don't know where the money's going to come from. $5,000 to every adult in the country. We have about 250 million adults. That's about $1.4 trillion. Where's the money going to come from? So I didn't take it very seriously. I really didn't.
1: So he lied. So you're saying
0: it's Donald Trump being Donald Trump. You should be used to it by now. There's certain things that he says that I take seriously. Other things I don't take seriously. You know, when he said, I'm going to build the wall and have Mexico pay for it, I knew he'd build the wall, Mexico paying for it. I didn't think that was very serious. So, you know, you should just chill out. It's okay. He's not going to write a check for $1.3 trillion. He says, by the way, that he can do it without going through Congress. There'll be lawsuits. All sorts of people will try and stop him from doing it. So I would relax. And even if he were to do it, it's not the worst thing in the world, considering the welfare state, considering all the fraud going on in places like Minnesota and California that they do nothing whatsoever about, because they end up, these nonprofits, putting money in the pockets of politicians by giving them donations. So there's all sorts of stuff going on in this country that's far worse than giving every adult $5,000 if the Republicans retain the House and the Senate. Is it ideal? No. But does it bother me? No.
1: So, in other words, this is just like another lie. Where's the $2,000?
0: You keep saying lie. I think it's an aspiration. Like he said, he's going to discover a cure for cancer, and so did Obama, and so did Biden. Presidents make aspirational promises. Some come to fruition. Some don't. Some I take seriously. Some I don't.
1: Larry, he's the most unethical person.
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4: For nearly 3,000 years, Homer's The Iliad has shaped the Western imagination. 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
1: This is Ed Morrissey of HotAir.com for Town Hall. 25 years ago this week, radical Islamists slaughtered nearly 3,000 people in New York, Washington, D.C., and Shanksville, Pennsylvania. The deaths took place in Shanksville when a few dozen Americans stood up to fight the Islamist terrorists and thwarted their plans to drive Flight 93 into either the White House or Capitol Hill. Let's Roll became a mantra to fight back against extremists determined to destroy America and Western values of freedom and self-governance. The question we face now is, when did we stop rolling? This somber anniversary arrives as radicals make serious inroads into American politics. In New Jersey, just across from Ground Zero, a Democrat nominee with previous ties to Al-Qaeda and the sheikh behind the first World Trade Center bombing will likely win a seat in Congress. In Michigan, a Democrat spent the weekend at a conference held by an unindicted co-conspirator in a money laundering scheme that benefited Hamas. Ronald Reagan warned that freedom is only one generation away from extinction. Let's roll.
2: When I was young, my parents took me to church. 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